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0: This is Tokyo, once a city of 6 million people. What has happened here was caused by a force which, up until a few days ago, was entirely beyond the scope of man's imagination.
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0: Tokyo, a smoldering memorial to the unknown. An unknown which at this very moment still prevails and could at any time lash out with its terrible destruction anywhere else in the world.

It's Wednesday. It's 5:20. It's a very special night because we're gonna be going live to air. Live to air from Happy Hours. FKA Happy Hours. CKA. And double FKA. Backstreet. Where the Doobie Freaks have taken over. They started at 5:20 this afternoon, and they are going to 5:20 a.m. So we're going to call in, or they're going to call us, and we're going to hear how it's working out over there, and whether or not they regret taking over White Girl Wednesday. Poo-poo. Stick around, we're here till 10 p.m. and we're going to play some weird stuff, some pretty stuff, some cathartic stuff. And we're going to plug some events that are happening this weekend. So stay tuned. This is Hamiltopia on CFMU.

0: habits and patterns. I was familiar.
1: The thing about the film is that you're following two possible scenarios for one character.
2: Right.
1: And they do it really well so that you can understand which is which scenario. It's very cool, though.
2: Right, right. So basically, it just explores the concept of, like, how your life would be different if you had gone left at the corner instead of right, and how that kind of affects the rest of your life.
1: The thing about the film is that you're following two possible scenarios for one character. They gave me a copy of your film, so I watched it the night before last. I really enjoyed the movie.
2: Oh, good.
1: Yeah,
3: if you're at all curious what you're hearing right now, come to the Mule Spinner this Saturday afternoon, matinee, 1:30 start.

0: Sort of don't understand the concept, which is not rare in America.
1: I saw your, they gave me a copy of your film. So I watched it the night before last. I really enjoyed the movie.
0: Oh, good.
1: Yeah, it's, I don't want to give anything away. I've never seen a movie quite like it.
0: Yeah.
2: It was the morning of September 11th.
3: Not I think any...
4: Tell me, since you've made the...
5: Tell me how many...
3: What?

Right now, this is Caroline and Giant Claw with a Giant Claw remix on Hamiltopia. And if you're looking for something to do in the local area this weekend, there's a lot happening on Saturday, especially on Sherman Street. There is a Sherman Street party happening all day, starting in the morning, ending in the night. And there's also this rad show happening at the Mule Spinner, which is behind the Cotton Factory. It starts at 1:30 p.m. It is being hosted by the greatest group in Hamilton history, Earth, Wind, and Choir.

And that was Earth, Wind, and Choir. Is always live at Boxcar Studio. That's an old recording, and it's a cover of New Pollution, in case you didn't recognize that. A cappella. Beautiful. If you are interested in hearing more of Earth, Wind, and Choir, get your buttocks down to the Cotton Factory on Saturday. Try to weave through that Sherman Street party beforehand and come and check it out. It's an early show. You won't regret it. Speaking of local talent, here's Caralis Cordell on Hamiltopia. We're getting a call soon, so stick around. It's going to be interesting.

0: My bear. I sure am. Is it coming through? Can you experience the 520? Oh, I'm at 520. Can't you tell this is from 520? You got that right.
1: Are you happy to be there?
0: Oh, I'm having the happiest hours of my life.
2: I wonder, okay, now I just turned on my own mic, so maybe we were only hearing you before, but...
0: You're getting the doobies?
2: We're getting patches of them. Is it possible that you're too close or too far from a speaker?
0: Let's see.
2: You know what? We can hear. I just thought it was. I thought it was still Carolee's Coverdale. That's what I'm confused because they sound similar. Listener, if
0: you guys getting that ad?
2: What's that?
0: Are you getting that ad?
2: We are getting it. You keep holding that phone up. And I'm trying to explain to our beloved listener that just because they're not at Backstreet Bar and Grill right now doesn't mean they're not at Backstreet Bar and Grill right now. We are live to air from Backstreet for 520. It's May 20th. It's 520. Who cares about 420? It's the Doobie Freaks takeover at Backstreet live to air on Hamiltopia. I'll stop talking now. Let's listen.
0: Hello?
2: Hello?
0: Hello?
2: Hello?
0: Happy 520!
2: Happy 520!
0: 520?
3: Happy 520!
2: How many people are there?
0: We got a good couple dozen here.
2: Wow, nice. So when is it still okay to head down there? When is this 520 going till? 5:20 a.m.?
0: We'll be going till 10:40 down here at the Backstreet Bar and Grill.
2: Okay, great. So people can continue to listen to the show and then speed on down.
0: Absolutely.
2: Great. Excellent. Do you think...
0: All right, see y'all soon.
2: No, we're not. You're not done yet. We want to hear a little bit more.

0: Hey, Becky.
1: Yes. Hello? Yes.
0: 520.
1: Was that Stefan? All right, I think that's enough for us. Thank you so much for calling in, Doobie Freaks. Keep following your heart. This town wouldn't be what it is without you.
2: Thank you.

Okay, we're going to slowly walk away from the freak show. We'll meet you down there right after Hamiltopia. Backstreet, the corner of Vine and McNabb. 520 people. Go have yourself a time.

Are you still on the line, Doobie Freaks? Call us back. I can't tell what's what. Hamiltopia on CFMU.

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0: surface. 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
1: Language is a limitation. In order to really understand the hues of humanity, we would need to know all
0: of the dialects of this planet.
1: Rising deeply. I guess the attempt here is to go beyond language.
2: Rising.
1: Go beyond body.
2: Rising.
1: Go beyond language. Go beyond body.
3: Dallas? Dallas?
1: Go beyond power.
3: Can you hear me? Can we hear you?
1: To who does the power belong? Rising. Falling. 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
0: Falling.

No.

0: that just about does it for this week's episode of Hamiltopia, where we took an adventure downtown. We left the McMaster campus and we went to Back Street to talk to Dallas, the manager of the Doobie Freaks, bless his soul. And we're better off for it. So thank you for tuning in, and please tune in again next week. See you this weekend at the Sherman Street Party and at Pitch Blender 3007. It's going to be a banger. An afternoon delight. See you there.
1: Welcome to London. Welcome to Arbor. 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

Good evening, everyone. It's Kevin. This is Alternative Pre-1989, songs your grandparents listened to if they wore black. Hope everyone had a nice week. It's nice to be here on another Wednesday at 10 o'clock. Getting used to the 10 o'clock show after doing it at 11 o'clock for 6 months. We're going to kick things off today with some Canadian punk, starting with the Demics. I Won't See You No More.

doing this for 6 months. That's the first time I've had cowbell in a song. And I had a discussion with my wife the other day. And I said, is Gotta Walk On alternative? And she said, no. And in retrospect, I think she's right. But that is Gotta. They were a very popular Canadian band, and more so in the Toronto area in the late 70s, early 80s. Greg Godowitz was the front man for the band, bass player and the singer, hence the name Gotta. And they were popular for about 18 months in 1980, and that was So Walk On. That's probably their biggest hit. Before that, we heard from the Vile Tones, Screaming Fist. And a couple of weeks ago, I was speaking about a documentary that was done in 1977 called The Last Pogo about the so-called last great Canadian punk concert. And I referenced it in connection with the participation of Teenage Head in that. And the Vile Tones were in there as well. Vile Tones were a pretty well-known Canadian punk band. The lead singer was a guy named Scott Leckie, who went by the moniker Nazi Dog. Didn't make him very popular, a lot of people, but there you go. And before that, we heard Dirty Looks. Dirty Looks were a New York band. That album came out in 1980, and the song was 12 O'Clock High. And we started things off with the Demics from London, Ontario, with I Won't See You No More. As I mentioned, Gotto is not necessarily alternative, but the next set is definitely alternative. And if there's a band for me that kind of screams alternative university radio in the 80s from about 1982 until about 1986, it's the Smiths. And I realize I haven't played any Smiths before on the show in the last 6 months, so I'm going to rectify that today. And we're going to start things off with what was their first hit, for lack of a better phrase, This Charming Man.

That's the Smiths, Big Mouth Strikes Again from the album The Queen Is Dead. The Smiths only released, I think, four albums. Clearly, they between Johnny Marr, who's a guitar player, and Morrissey, obviously, was the lead singer, I don't think they ever really got along. And but with the whole Oasis thing last summer about Oasis reuniting, there was talk about the Smiths reuniting and people throwing a lot of money at them. And apparently Johnny Marr said, "You could offer me as much money as exists in the world. I will never get on the stage with Morrissey ever again." So I don't think anyone should be holding their breath for a Smiths reunion, although Morrissey still plays. I think he played in Niagara in the fall. And we heard, before that, we heard How Soon Is Now, which to me, at least, was the quintessential Smiths mid-80s university radio song. And we led things off with This Charming Man, which was their first single. And we're going to move over to some kind of peppier music. And we're going to start things off with two from Altered Images, led by Clare Grogan from their album Pinky Blue, and it's I Could Be Happy.

That's Images in Vogue from 1983 with Call It Love. They were a Vancouver band, fairly popular for a short period of time. They didn't really last all that long. One of the keyboard players, a guy named Kevin Crompton, ended up being a founding member of Skinny Puppy. And you may be more familiar with Skinny Puppy if you're into industrial music. And I definitely recall seeing Images in Vogue at the Downstairs John here at McMaster University sometime in the mid-80s. They did the university circuit quite regularly. And before that, we heard from Missing Persons, which was an LA-based band, kind of popular between 1981 and 1984-ish. Never really know what happened to them. That's from that's their song called Words. And we led things off with two from Claire Grogan and Altered Images. We started things off from the album Pinky Blue and I Could Be Happy, and we followed that up from the album Bite, Don't Talk to Me About Love. It's been another good week for me doing this. I find this is the quickest hour of the quickest hour of my week for sure. And I hope you like the songs we play. We're going to end it off with UB40. Don't let it pass you by. Back when I did this my first stint at CFMU in the mid-80s, I always used to play Madame Medusa if I needed to get out of the studio quickly, because it was a 14-minute song and I could put away all my records while the song was playing and get out of there. But we're not doing that today. This is a shorter song, but I would encourage you to listen to the lyrics in this song, because I think they're quite insightful. So this is from the album Present Arms, UB40, Don't Let It Pass You By, and I'll see you next week.

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1: My community is mourning. This is something that we have never expected to take place. But at the same time, the religious intolerance and the hate, unfortunately, that exists in our nation is unprecedented.
0: In California, two teenage gunmen attacked the Islamic Center of San Diego Monday, killing three people in what authorities are saying was a suspected hate crime. The center housed both a mosque and a school. We'll get the latest. Plus, we go to Minneapolis, where state officials have charged an ICE agent with shooting a Venezuelan immigrant, then falsely reporting what happened. We'll also look at a new documentary about E. Jean Carroll, who successfully sued Donald Trump twice in federal court. He was found guilty, civilly liable for sexual abuse and defamation.
2: If you were concerned about being dragged through the mud, why would you choose to sue Donald Trump?
3: Because he called me a liar, and I couldn't let it stand.
4: I called you right after the attack.
5: I was very disappointed that you wouldn't report him.
6: They never would have believed me.
0: We'll speak to filmmaker Ivy Mirapol, director of the new film Ask E. Jean. All that and more coming up. Welcome to Democracy Now!, democracynow.org, The War and Peace Report. I'm Amy Goodman. President Trump said Monday he postponed an imminent U.S. attack on Iran at the request of Qatar, Saudi Arabia, and the United Arab Emirates. Trump's reversal came after he repeatedly threatened to launch new strikes, warning Iran there won't be anything left of them.
7: We were getting ready to do a very major attack tomorrow. I put it off for a little while, hopefully maybe forever, but possibly for a little while, because we've had very big discussions with Iran, and we'll see what they amount to.
0: It's not clear whether there have been any breakthroughs in stalled talks to end the U.S. and Israeli war on Iran. Iranian negotiators continue to demand an end to the U.S. naval blockade of Iran's ports, the release of Iran's frozen assets, and the lifting of international sanctions. Iran's foreign ministry said it remains skeptical after President Trump twice ordered attacks on Iran while negotiations were

0: suspected cases and 130 suspected deaths, with those numbers expected to rise. This is the WHO's Director General, Tedros Adhanom Ghebreyesus.
1: I'm deeply concerned about the scale and speed of the epidemic.
0: The WHO says the DRC will open 3 Ebola treatment centers in the eastern Ituri province, where the outbreak began. Meanwhile, the Centers for Disease Control says a U.S. doctor tested positive for Ebola after working with a medical missionary group in Congo. Dr. Peter Stafford was exposed to the virus while treating patients in the capital of Ituri province. He's been evacuated to Germany for treatment. To see our interview with Dr. Craig Spencer, who was positive for Ebola virus about a decade ago, but now is critiquing U.S. policy on Ebola and other viruses, we go to democracynow.org. Israeli forces are continuing to intercept ships with a Gaza-bound humanitarian aid flotilla off the coast of Cyprus. More than 50 ships with a global Samud flotilla set sail from the Turkish port city of Marmaris last week. According to organizers, Israeli forces have intercepted 41 of their boats in the eastern Mediterranean, about 250 nautical miles from Gaza, which is under an Israeli maritime blockade. Video shows armed Israeli commandos climbing onto boats. 337 activists have been taken into custody. 10 boats are still sailing towards Gaza. Meanwhile, thousands of protesters took to the streets in Italy and Greece in solidarity with the Gaza-bound activists as world leaders condemned the Israeli raid. Malaysian Prime Minister Anwar Ibrahim wrote on social media, quote, "The world cannot continue to bow to tyranny and corruption. The oppression against Palestinians and those who mobilize and deliver humanitarian aid must be stopped immediately. And Israel must face justice and accountability," he said. This is Turkey's president, Recep Tayyip Erdogan.
2: "I curse in the strongest terms this act of piracy and banditry against the passengers of hope on the Samud flotilla, compromised of citizens of 40 different countries. We are taking the necessary steps to ensure the safe return of our citizens on the flotilla. We call on the international community to take action against Israel's lawless and rule-breaking actions."
0: In California, 2 teenage attackers fatally shot 3 people on Monday at the Islamic Center of San Diego, the largest mosque in San Diego County. Among the dead was a security guard, Amin Abdullah, a father of 8, who police said played a pivotal role in saving children's lives. The suspects, aged 17 and 19, were found dead from apparent self-inflicted gunshot wounds in a car near the scene. Police are investigating the attack as a hate crime. Law enforcement officials told CNN hate speech was scrawled on one of the weapons. A suicide note that contained writings about racial pride was also found, according to the officials. CARE, the Council on American Islamic Relations, noted the attack comes as anti-Muslim bias complaints reached their highest level on record last year, with 8,683 complaints filed nationwide. This is Taha Hussein, the imam and director of the Islamic Center of San Diego.
3: "My community is mourning. This is something that we have never expected to take place. But at the same time, the religious intolerance and the hate, unfortunately, that exists in our nation is unprecedented."
0: After headlines, we'll be speaking with Linda Sarsour. In Minnesota, prosecutors have filed criminal charges against an ICE officer who allegedly shot a Venezuelan immigrant in North Minneapolis during an immigration raid in January, lied about what happened. On Monday, Hennepin County Attorney Mary Moriarty announced federal agent Christian Castro will face 4 counts of second-degree assault and 1 count of falsely reporting a crime.
4: "Counts of assault are a result of Mr. Castro shooting through the front door of a residence with the intent to cause fear of immediate bodily harm or death to the 4 adults who were just inside the door. These charges have activated a nationwide warrant for his arrest."
0: Venezuelan immigrant Julio Sosa Celis suffered a leg wound.

0: One Castro allegedly shot him through the door. The Trump administration initially claimed that Castro fired in self-defense after accusing Sosa Celis and another man of beating an officer with a broom handle and snow shovel. A federal judge later dismissed those charges after video evidence clearly contradicted it. This comes as Hennepin County prosecutors continue to investigate the killings of Renee Good and Alex Preti by federal agents during the Trump administration's violent immigration enforcement campaign known as Operation Metro Surge. We'll go to Minneapolis later in the broadcast. A new report finds more than 100,000 children in the U.S. have had a parent detained since the Trump administration began its mass deportation campaign last year. That's far more than under President Trump's first term and more than double the number of family separations that would be projected using government data. The finding comes from a Brookings Institution study that estimates some 400,000 people have been booked into ICE jails since January of last year. The Justice Department announced Monday it'll create a $1.776 billion fund to make payments to Trump supporters who say they were wrongly investigated or prosecuted by previous administrations. The so-called Anti-Weaponization Fund would be overseen by five commissioners, four of whom would be appointed by the Attorney General to serve at the pleasure of the president. The announcement came as part of a settlement agreement between President Trump and his own administration after Trump, his sons, and their family business sued the IRS for over $10 billion over the leak of Trump's tax returns by an IRS worker. Following Monday's announcement, the Treasury Department's top lawyer resigned. Brian Morrissey leaves his post just 7 months after his Senate confirmation. He did not respond to reporters' requests for comment. Democrats have accused Trump of creating a slush fund for his MAGA allies, including insurrectionists who joined the January 6 riot at the U.S. Capitol. On Monday, 93 Democratic lawmakers filed an amicus brief in federal court seeking to block the fund. Virginia Congressmember Don Beyer wrote, quote, "He's just stealing your money. There's no transparency. We won't know who gets paid or how much. It's illegal and corrupt as hell. We're fighting it in court," Congressmember Beyer said. The EPA proposed Monday to kill drinking water limits for four so-called forever chemicals set by the Biden administration in 2024. The EPA said it will keep limits on PFOA and PFOS, the two most widely studied PFAS compounds, but will allow some water utilities to extend their compliance deadline from 2029 to 2031. The rollbacks could delay or eliminate drinking water protections for up to 105 million people. PFAS have been linked to cancer, thyroid disease, liver damage, decreased fertility, and immune system damage. In a statement, Catherine O'Brien, senior attorney at Earth Justice, said, quote, "This move only underscores that the Trump administration's MAHA rhetoric, that's make America healthy again, is just that, empty rhetoric, and it will leave children and families to bear the cost of continued drinking water contamination," unquote. Here in New York, Long Island Railroad strike ended Monday night after the MTA and five unions reached a tentative agreement ending a three-day work stoppage that paralyzed the largest commuter rail system in the United States. Over the weekend, 3,500 unionized workers walked off the job for the first LIRR strike in over 30 years. The deal still needs to be ratified by members of the five unions. If rejected, the strike could resume. And New York City Mayor Zoran Mamdani announced Monday the city's first municipally owned grocery store will open in the Hunts Point section of the South Bronx next year. The 20,000 square foot store will be located inside the Peninsula, an affordable housing and mixed use development. The plan is part of a broader $70 million initiative to open one city owned store in each of the five boroughs. Under the proposal, the stores would pay no rent or property taxes, keeping overhead costs low. The plan still still requires city council approval. This is Mayor Mamdani.
1: Standing here this morning, I cannot help but think of the words of our 40th president, Ronald Reagan. He famously said, the nine most terrifying words in the English language are, I'm from the government and I'm here to help. It's a good quote, but I disagree. I think nine more terrifying words are actually, I worked all day and can't feed my family. We are going to use the power of government to lower prices and make it easier for New Yorkers to put food on the table.
0: And those are some of the headlines. This is Democracy Now!, democracynow.org, The War and Peace Report. I'm Amy Goodman. In California, two teenage gunmen fatally shot three people on Monday at the Islamic Center of San Diego, the largest mosque in San Diego County. Among the dead was a security guard, now identified as Amin Abdullah, a father of eight, who police say played a pivotal role in saving lives, particularly children's lives. The suspects, aged 17 and 19, were found dead from apparent self-inflicted gunshot wounds in a car near the scene. Police are investigating the attack as a hate crime. Law enforcement officials told CNN hate speech was scrawled on one of the weapons. A suicide note that contained writings about racial pride was also found, according to officials. CARE, the Council on American Islamic Relations, noted the attack comes as anti-Muslim bias complaints reach their highest level on record, with 8,683 complaints filed nationwide. This is Taha Hussein, the imam and director of the Islamic Center of San Diego.
2: My community is mourning. This is something that we have never expected to take place. But at the same time, the religious intolerance and the hate, unfortunately, that exists in our nation is unprecedented. All of us, we are responsible for spreading the culture of tolerance, the culture of love. All of us, we are responsible from whatever position we have as parents, as media people, as elected officials, as law enforcement, as religious leaders. All of us, we can do something to protect our nation, to protect our society. And please, I have one request to the media. Stop sharing the picture of the victims. Let the families mourn. Let them pray. As we do always at the Islamic Center of San Diego. It's a house of worship. It's not a battlefield. Come on. People come to the mosque to pray, to socialize, to celebrate, to enjoy their time together. Muslims and non-Muslims alike, everyone have been always welcomed. Our doors are always welcomed. We never ask people when they show up at the door of the Islamic Center. We never ask them whether you are Muslim or not, who are you? Because everyone is welcome. So let's do our best to spread this culture of love and tolerance and sympathy for the sake of this nation, for the sake of the future generation.
0: That was Taha Hussein, the imam and director of the Islamic Center of San Diego, attacked on Monday. Police said they'd begun a search for the two teenage gunmen 2 hours before the attack, after the mother of one of the shooters called police. This is San Diego Police Chief Scott Wall.
3: She believed her son was suicidal, and she began to share information that several of her weapons were missing. Her vehicle was missing, in addition to her son. She also said that her son was with a companion, and that they were dressed in camo, and that is not consistent with what we would typically see from somebody that is suicidal.
0: That's the San Diego police chief. We're joined now by Linda Sarsour, Palestinian-American Muslim organizer, friend of the imam at the Islamic Center of San Diego, author of We Are Not Here to Be Bystanders, and co-founder of Empower Action Fund. Linda, thanks so much for joining us again, but under these incredibly sad circumstances, the guard has just been named who was killed by the gunmen themselves apparently dead of self-inflicted wounds. Can you talk about what you heard yesterday and your reaction as it was unfolding? You're a friend of the imam.
4: I immediately saw a tweet on X that said that there was a shooting at the Islamic Center of San Diego, and I immediately texted Imam Taha Hussein, who's an old friend of mine, and I said, are you okay? And he immediately called me back and said that we are in a lockdown right now. There's been an active shooting. At that moment, he had not known about all the fatalities, but they did know about Brother Amin Abdullah, who was the armed security guard of the mosque and a father of eight and a wonderful, incredible human being that I also had the honor and privilege of meeting myself. There are also two other adult males that were also killed in the shooting. One of them is Brother Mansour, also known as Abu al-Izz. He is an elder, a caretaker of the mosque, also was running the Islamic bookstore at the mosque, and just a beloved kind of uncle in the community. Another one is Brother Nadid. Brother Nadid is a neighbor of the mosque, a congregant, someone who is heavily involved in the mosque itself. It's just a very devastating experience. There was also over about 200 kids in a pre-K to third grade Islamic school that is a part of the Islamic Center of San Diego who are also on lockdown, hiding under, hiding under desks and closets. And if it wasn't for Brother Amin Abdullah and these brothers that came out to put their bodies on the line, we could have had many more fatalities, and many of them could have been small children in this country. So even though the children are safe, thank God, they are forever going to live with this trauma of knowing that their mosque was attacked because they were Muslims.
0: I was watching as parents wept also, talking about how Amin had saved their children, that the kids, the first thing they look forward to going to school in the morning is seeing him there.
4: That's right. That's who he was. And this was his job. As a matter of fact, a few days before this horrific shooting, he had made a post on social media, on Facebook, and said something like, a lot of people look for fame, they look for financial stability, they look kind of for the worldly things. But for him, he just wanted to be a good Muslim, and he wanted to meet his Lord as pure as he was when he was a baby. And that is his last message that people saw on social media. Imam Taha, also the director of the Islamic Center, who was in the building when this happened, he was on the second floor, is an incredible ally. He's someone who is very well known in the immigrant rights movement, in the San Diego economic justice movement. He's often at many rallies. This is a mosque that has opened its doors to the community. They literally have open mosque day where anyone in the community can show up to the mosque, and they are opened. They are welcomed with open arms. They have film screenings. They do like community events. They do festivals. Like, this is the epitome of a mosque that shows our true values as Muslims in community and in solidarity. So it's just devastating, and no house of worship should have to ever experience this.
0: You were with Imam Taha Hussein just a few weeks ago.
4: Mm-hmm. Imam Taha is a national leader. He is part of many of the movement work that I do. He's someone that we go to as an Islamic scholar to help guide us through the social justice and work that we do. And we were in Dearborn just a few weeks ago. He was there as a mentor to many Muslim organizers in this country. And he's someone that I've spoken on many panels with. We do the Muslim Student Association Conference in California. Just someone who's always at the right place at the right time and very encouraging, and of women leadership in our community, of youth leadership in our community. And so it's just devastating to see that his mosque was targeted, as someone who has poured so much into our community and movements.
0: Can you talk about what you understand the mom of one of the alleged shooters? Kane Clark was, I believe, 17. Mm-hmm. He was with Caleb Vasquez. These two now dead teenagers have been identified. How the mom got in touch with the police hours before I think she had a cache of weapons, but she saw her guns gone and her car gone, and her kid was dressed in camo with the ammo. And as the mayor, as the police chief said, even though he had left a suicide note, that is highly suspect when they're putting on camo, obviously.
4: I mean, we can't deny, Amy, that there's been increased political rhetoric against Muslims in this country, and the ways in which Muslims are treated, even after this horrific shooting. Right-wing MAGA accounts, some of them verified, some of them high-profile, have begun conspiracy theories or have actually blamed the mosque itself for their own shooting that happened there. It is absolutely horrific to see the ways in which elected officials, anywhere from Randy Fine to the members of Congress who have started this, what they call the Sharia-free caucus, people are not held accountable for their anti-Muslim hate. Anti-Muslim hate is one of the few types of bigotry in this country that is acceptable. You don't lose your job. There's no consequences for it. And here comes a 17-year-old who is probably brought into all this propaganda. He's wrote a suicide note. The officials are saying that there was hate rhetoric scrolled on the weapons, which also tells me how long were your guns missing? How long did it take him to scroll, you know, hateful, rhetoric on guns? Also, how is the mother storing her guns? You know, did you just leave them around? Was there no key? Was there no way for this to be protected so that your child does not go out and kill innocent people at a mosque? So there's something very, strange that's happening here. But I will say this about the 17-year-old and also a 19-year-old. I'm sad, Amy, for them. I really am sad. They're too young for this type of hate. And the fact that it drove them to the point where they went to a mosque and they shot innocent people and could have shot children. I mean, the fact that there's an Islamic school, if it wasn't for Brother Amin and the brothers that interfered, we literally could have had dozens of children who would have been literally shot and killed. And the thing is, we've seen this before. We saw it in Sandy Hook. We saw it in Uvalde. And so for me, I'm just like, it's an issue around, let's end this anti-Muslim hate. Let's make sure that there are consequences for people who propagate this hate, for media outlets who propagate this hate. And also, let's get some sensible gun reform. How did this mother get were they registered guns? How was she storing them at home? How did your son wear where did your son get cameo from? Like wearing, I mean, the whole thing just doesn't make sense.
0: During a televised news conference on Monday, a woman disrupted the news conference just as San Diego Mayor Todd Gloria was beginning to speak. She accused him of emboldening what she called Zionist propaganda.
5: Thank you.
6: Direct result of your leadership! Our Muslim brothers and sisters have been talking to you for how long? You have to listen to them, Todd.
0: So after that, the mayor began speaking, but she referred to him as Todd, which was his first name. Linda Sarsour, I don't know if you could make out what she was saying, but if you could respond.
4: She was saying basically to him that you're part of the problem, that this is because you've emboldened this hateful rhetoric. Like, she was basically holding him accountable. Mayor Todd, in the course of genocide, has condemned Palestinian organizers. He condemned Palestinian students. He would never show up to any events led by Palestinian American or Muslims that were related to the genocide in Gaza. And he continued to vilify folks that organized around the genocide. And he is someone who has aligned himself with right-wing Zionists and others. So I think, again, who you ally with as a leader of a city, right, like San Diego, tells me where you stand. If you're going to be willing to stand with people who are condemning, vilifying, dehumanizing people who are standing up for justice for the Palestinian people, then you're part of the larger problem that we have here, which is reaffirming anti-Muslim, anti-Palestinian, anti-Arab hate. You know this, Amy, in this country. People don't know the difference between a Muslim, Arab, or a Palestinian. And that's the problem here. And so all these things are conflated. In the past, this mosque has been targeted during genocide by right-wing media. There was a New York Post article that just literally got published yesterday after a horrific shooting that basically said the shooting that happened at an Islamic center with a history of controversy. Like, they're instead of reporting the news, they're telling us that there's a controversial mosque here. What does that have to do with what is happening to these people?
0: The far-right political activist, Trump ally Laura Loomer, posted a message on X on Monday reading, "The mosque that was, quote-unquote, supposedly shot up today, just remember the people who attend this mosque want us all to be killed. We will be told they are such amazing people. I'm not advocating for violence. I condemn violence. I'm showing you how evil this mosque is and always has been. It should be raided by ICE and the FBI," she tweeted. In a follow-up tweet, Laura Loomer called for the DHS to, quote, deport every Muslim in America back to the Middle East, unquote. Your response, Linda?
4: And this is exactly what's across the entire internet. That's it. This is the conspiracy theories blaming us for the tragic and horrific shooting that has happened at this mosque. And this is the kind of rhetoric that's acceptable. No one else, Amy, would be able to say something like Laura Loomer about any other religious community. Again, for us, it's acceptable. Her posts won't get taken down. There will be no consequences for a Laura Loomer. But here we have three adult men, beloved in their community, in an incredible mosque where their neighbors love them. There are people that have come out and spoken about them, pastors, rabbis, those that have visited this mosque and know that this mosque is a community center. It's a beloved place. I've been there so many times, Amy. It's so incredible. It's one of the most diverse mosques in all of America, from the African continent, from South Asia, from the Arab world, from converts in the United States of America, to Latino Muslims. They have Spanish-speaking programs. I mean, it's just an incredibly beautiful place. They welcome the formerly incarcerated. This is the kind of people that they are. Imam Taha is one of the most incredible leaders we have in this country, and it's just despicable that we allow this kind of rhetoric, especially after a horrific shooting.
0: Linda Sarsour, Palestinian American, Muslim organizer, author of We Are Not Here to Be Bystanders. She's also co-founder of Empower Action Fund. Coming up, a new documentary on E. Jean Carroll. She successfully sued Donald Trump twice in federal court. He was found civilly liable for sexual abuse and defamation. We'll speak with the director, Ivy Mirapol. Stay with us.

0: Femmes du Monde, Women of the World by Amadou and Mariam in our Democracy Now! Studio. This is Democracy Now!, democracynow.org. I'm Amy Goodman. Will the Supreme Court let two verdicts against President Trump stand for the sexual abuse and defamation of writer E. Jean Carroll? In 2019, E. Jean Carroll published her memoir, What Do We Need Men For?, in which she described an encounter in the 1990s when President Trump, she said, sexually assaulted her in a department store dressing room at Bergdorf Goodman. At the time, she was a well-known advice columnist and host of her own TV show. When President Trump denied the account, E. Jean Carroll sued him and won. A unanimous New York jury found Donald Trump liable for sexual abuse and defamation and awarded E. Jean Carroll $5 million in damages. President Trump then denied knowing Carroll and called her a whack job on CNN. E. Jean Carroll then sued him again for defamation. A second jury, also unanimous, awarded her $83.3 million, but she has yet to see a penny. Federal courts upheld both verdicts, but now President Trump's attorneys are asking the Supreme Court to overturn them, asserting the president has absolute immunity for comments he makes as president. The Department of Justice has submitted a filing to the Supreme Court backing the president's argument. Trump's attorneys have also sought to invoke a federal statute to swap the president out as defendant and have the U.S. government take his place, which would essentially nullify the verdicts as the federal government can't be sued for defamation. The verdict is on pause until the Supreme Court either reviews the two cases or decides to pass. The second U.S. Circuit Court of Appeals conditioned the stay on President Trump posting a bond of nearly $100 million. Well, a new documentary goes through all of this and more. It's called Ask E. Jean Carroll. The film is directed and produced by the award-winning filmmaker Ivy Mirapol. Her past films include Heir to an Execution, a documentary about her grandparents, Julius and Ethel Rosenberg, who were executed at Sing Sing in the 1950s. In a moment, we'll be joined by Ivy Mirapol, but first, this is the trailer for Ask E. Jean.
1: 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We ourselves make our lives.
2: All the time I'm writing, and then I write this little quiz, and Esquire buys it. I got one taste of New York, and I thought, wow, I was as happy a being as ever existed. All my dreams were about becoming an advice columnist. And then Roger Ailes gave me my own TV show.
3: You don't really care who comments on anything because,
2: I mean,
3: you comment on everything.
4: If you were concerned about being dragged through the mud, why would you choose to sue Donald Trump?
2: Because he called me a liar, and I couldn't let it stand. I called you right after the attack.
5: I was very disappointed that you wouldn't report him.
2: They never would have believed me.
5: You were more famous than he was.
2: Here comes this huge attorney, Robbie Kaplan. She laid out the case. If women could see what kind of questions their fellow woman is asked when she brings charges against a powerful man.
4: Were you wearing underwear? Did you wear a bra? Are you taking any medications or drugs? Have you ever had acting classes?
2: No.
6: There was some darkness coming in.
2: We were prepping for the second trial, and Robbie said, the man you have not seen in 30 years is going to be in that courtroom.
7: E. Jean Carroll had the guts to face him down twice.
2: I am thinking of getting a toaster.
0: The trailer for the new documentary, Ask E. Jean, out this weekend at New York's IFC Center, and will be coming out in Los Angeles as well. We're joined now by the award-winning filmmaker, Ivy Mirapol, from Cold Spring, New York. Ivy, thanks so much for joining us. It might surprise people that these I was going to say this case, but these cases continue and they are now sitting at the Supreme Court. Explain this, these verdicts and the amount of money that E. Jean could see, nearly $90 million from President Trump.
8: Well, hi, Amy. Thanks for having me. So E. Jean, in the first case, she was awarded $5 million. Then she was awarded the massive, you know, amount of 83.5. And that was specifically had to do with the amount of defamation that continued to, you know, rain down on her from President Trump, but also that activated so many of his followers to really threaten her, you know, violently. So the $83 million was the jury saying, you know, it has to be a very large number to make it stop. Both of those cases are now at the doors of the Supreme Court. I honestly can't speculate on what's going to happen there, but I can say that they have. I think at this point, maybe there's been about 10 or 11 weeks, maybe more, where they could have decided at least to hear or deny cert to the first case, and they just keep kind of bumping it down the road.
0: And the first case, the $5 million, explain exactly what that was about.
8: Well, so the $5 million had to do with the sexual assault and defamation. So what E. Jean was able to do is when the Adult Survivors Act was passed in New York, it allowed for a one-year window for victims of sexual assault, rape, to file lawsuits. From any time in their lives, they had that year window. And E. Jean was the first one to file that case. She had already filed a defamatory lawsuit against Donald Trump because he, in his first term, had defamed her from the White House lawn and was attacking her regularly. So that had been filed. But then when the Adult Survivors Act gave her the opportunity to bring the case of sexual assault, she did so. So that's the first case.
0: I want to play a clip from the film, which shows the start of E. Jean Carroll's deposition, in which she is questioned by President Trump's personal attorney, Elena Haba.
9: Raise your right hand, please. Do you swear to tell the truth, the whole truth, and nothing but the truth, so help me God?
10: I do.
9: Thank you.
11: Good morning, Ms. Carroll. Thank you for being here.
10: How do you do?
11: I'm okay. My name is Elena Haba. I'm sure you know that. I represent former President Donald Trump. Have you ever been deposed?
10: Never.
11: Okay. So let's go over some ground rules. First of all, you're under oath. So that means you must testify truthfully and honestly and accurately to the best of your ability. Are you ready to start? Is that a yes?
10: That's a yes. Giddy up.
12: Okay. If women could see what kind of questions their fellow woman is asked when she brings charges of rape against a powerful man, it would stop a racehorse. It is really quite stunning.
11: Okay, I am going to switch into the complaint. Do you remember what the temperature was outside?
10: Yes. Clear and cool-ish.
0: So that was a clip from the deposition. That's an Ivy Mirapol's film, Ask E. Jean. And she was being questioned by Elena Haba, President Trump's attorney. She just stepped down as the top federal prosecutor in New Jersey following an appeals court ruling that found she was unlawfully serving in that role. Just a little background on Elena Haba. But E. Jean Carroll, we heard the deposition and then a clip of an interview with her talking about what women face when they make accusations about sexual abuse today. Ivy.
8: Yeah, so, excuse me. So I just want to first say that this is an incredible opportunity for audiences to see what really goes on when a woman brings a case like this, especially against a powerful man, but any man, really. That if you make it all the way to being deposed or sitting in the courtroom, you are going to be subjected to this kind of questioning. And if you, when you watch the whole film, you see that it's relentless and it goes on. These depositions were private. You know, they were not entered into evidence, and so they never were made public. And attorney Robbie Kaplan and E. Jean gave them to me as an incredible gift for this film and for the world to see this and to experience what E. Jean experienced. But the other part is, and I love, you know, the start of it because it just captures E. Jean, who she is, so beautifully, because right at the top you see she takes it very seriously that she's under oath, and then she doesn't realize that she has to speak the word yes when Alina Haba asks her the last question, and she said, "Are you ready?" And E. Jean just nods, and then when Alina Haba presses her, she says, "Yes, giddy up." That's like, I mean, I love it. It's like the mantra for E. Jean's life and for what E. Jean took to this case.
0: I want to play a scene from your film, Ask E. Jean, in which E. Jean Carroll talks with writer Lisa Birnbeck, the first person she spoke to, about Donald Trump sexually assaulting her back in 1996.
13: I called you right after the attack. We were not that close of friends. I had met you.
14: You didn't like me that much, right?
13: No, I adored you. See, that was the thing. I thought you were the funniest writer I know. And if I tell you what happened, you will laugh. And then I will feel great.
14: Yeah.
13: And then we'll both be happy.
14: Right. I think, oh, this is going to be fun.
13: Right.
14: And you tell me this story. And I said, E, what happened to you was horrible. And you got upset that I wasn't laughing.
13: Yeah. And if you thought it was funny, if I called you,
14: it would take the sting out.
13: That it hadn't happened. It was just a funny thing.
14: And instead, I was shocked and said, wow, what are we going to do?
15: Ladies, cheers.
13: Thank you.
14: You know, I was very disappointed that you wouldn't report him.
13: But Lisa, they never would have believed me. I would have lost my, I would have been fired. I didn't have money to get an attorney. Everything I'd work for would be dissipated.
14: You said, don't ever speak of this again. Don't ever tell anyone this story as long as you live. Do I have your word? And you did. And that was that.
0: That's writer Lisa Birnbeck, the first person E. Jean Carroll spoke to about being sexually assaulted in the department store dressing room. Ivy Maripol, talk about the significance of what it means when a person has told another person contemporaneously.
8: Mm-hmm. Yeah, so Lisa is what's called an outcry witness, and which just means that she's the person that E. Jean told right after the attack. Carol Martin is E. Jean's other outcry witness. Those two women were told within a day or two after Trump assaulted E. Jean at Bergdorf Goodman's. And what's important about that is that now, then 25 years later, when E. Jean decided to come forward with this story, she went to Carol and Lisa and, you know, asked that they please come forward now and lose their anonymity, which was not an easy choice to make for either of them. And they both did, and they both stood by E. Jean. And it's a beautiful story of female friendship across the years and then coming together to fight this common battle.
0: I want to go to one last clip, and that is during his deposition in 2023, Trump was shown a picture of himself, E. Jean Carroll, her former husband, the news anchor John Johnson, and Trump's then wife, Ivana. He confused E. Jean Carroll with his ex-wife, Marla Maples.
16: You're saying Marla's in this photo? That's Marla. Yeah, that's my wife.
17: Which woman are you pointing to?
18: No.
16: Here.
18: Carol.
16: Oh, is that?
17: The person you just pointed to was E. Jean Carroll.
16: Who is that? Who is this?
18: Point, your wife.
17: And the person, the woman on the right, is your then wife, Ivana?
16: I don't know. This was the picture.
17: Ivana.
16: I assume that's John Johnson. Is that?
18: That's Carol.
16: Because it's very blurry.
0: So this is an amazing moment, right? This is Donald Trump, who said he'd never met this woman, who she was not his type. And of course, then E. Jean Carroll writes a book, He's Not My Type. And he is confusing E. Jean Carroll with his ex-wife, Marla Maples.
8: Yes. Now, you know, Amy, this was reported at the time, but I don't think people, myself included, can fully appreciate or understand what was happening here until we were able to just really play it out in the film. It's as you said, Trump is presented with this photo that shows, you know, him meeting E. Jean saying hello to E. Jean in a receiving line. And he gets very confused. He is asked to identify everyone in the picture, and his wife Ivana Trump is there, and with him. But he looks at E. Jean and he says, "That's Marla. Hmm. That's Marla, my wife." Now, Robbie Kaplan, so quick, she follows up with this unbelievable bombshell of a moment, and says, "Would you say that all three of your wives were your type? Are your type?" And he says, "Oh yeah, yeah, sure." Doesn't he? You know, it's just, and we have that in the film too. So, it is such an important turning point in the case, and it just shows, you know, how all of his bluster about, you know, she's not my type, and all of this is just more lies.
0: Ivy Mirapolis, we wrap up. Can you talk about the release of this film, the theatrical release this weekend? It's opening at IFC Center here in New York, going on to Los Angeles. Have you had difficulty distributing this film?
8: Yes. It has been, as you can imagine, it is quite a challenge. It is just the reality in our country right now that this vengeful president, and he's so powerful right now, back in office, it has a chilling effect. So we have had a very hard time. We know that audiences want to see this film. We've had seen the reactions in the film festivals we've been privileged to be part of. So it took a while to get here, but we have partnered with Abramarama, an incredible distributor, and we are pushing the film out all over the country, and we're really excited because it's a New York City story, and just the IFC Center Memorial Day weekend, big opening, we'll be there all week, and yeah, I'm going to be joined by some incredible women to do some Q&As. Roxane Gay will be with me. I have Amber Tamblyn. I feel the momentum starting. It feels like the exact right moment for this film.
0: Ivy Mirapol, director and producer of the award-winning documentary Ask E. Jean. Her past films include Heir to an Execution, about the execution of her grandparents, Julius and Ethel Rosenberg, executed in 1953. She will be at Q&As this weekend at the IFC Center here in New York. Coming up, state officials in Minneapolis have charged an ICE agent for shooting a Venezuelan immigrant, then falsely reporting what happened. Back in 20 seconds.

0: Honduran musician Carla Lara performing in our Democracy Now! Studio. This is Democracy Now!, democracynow.org. I'm Amy Goodman. In Minnesota, prosecutors have filed criminal charges against an ICE officer who allegedly shot a Venezuelan immigrant in North Minneapolis during an immigration raid in January, then lied about what happened. On Monday, the Hennepin County attorney, Mary Moriarty, announced federal agent Christian Castro will face four counts of second-degree assault and one count of falsely reporting a crime.
1: Four counts of assault are a result of Mr. Castro shooting through the front door of a residence with the intent to cause fear of immediate bodily harm or death to the four adults who were just inside the door. These charges have activated a nationwide warrant for his arrest.
0: Venezuelan immigrant Julio Sosa Celis suffered a leg wound when Castro allegedly shot him through the door. The Trump administration initially claimed that Castro fired in self-defense after accusing Sosa Celis and another man of beating an officer with a broom handle and a snow shovel. A federal judge later dismissed those charges after video evidence clearly contradicted it. This comes as Hennepin County prosecutors continue to investigate the killings of Nay Good and Alex Preti by federal agents during the Trump administration's violent immigration enforcement campaign known as Operation Metro Surge. Minnesota Attorney General Keith Ellison also addressed reporters Monday.
2: There's a long line of cases where state authorities have had to hold federal agents accountable for breaking state law. I think the first one is called N. Ray Nagel. And they flow from there. And so, as was said earlier, there's no such thing as absolute immunity.
0: For more, we're joined in our New York studio by Emilio Gonzalez Avalos. She is executive director of Unidos Minnesota, a grassroots organization that builds power with Minnesota's working families to advance social, racial, and economic justice. She's here in New York. She just received the Puffin Prize for Creative Citizenship on behalf of her group. Hands Off NYC also was a recipient this year. Amelia, congratulations on the award. As you're here, these charges are announced. Talk about the significance of them.
3: It is really important to demonstrate that there are opportunities to continue to embody a functioning democracy when the crimes of people are meeting consequences. And that is what the institution of the Hennepin County Attorney's Office is trying to attempt here after several months of the federal government obstructing investigation of both the murders of Rene Good, Alex Preti, and also the other crimes that this officer is committing during Operation Metro Surge and Operation Paris.
0: So talk about what it means to have state officials and what this video evidence was so that people understand it's the state of Minnesota that is going after the ICE officer. But in the case of Rene Good and Alex Preti, who were killed as they bore witness to what was happening on the ground, Alex Preti, the VA nurse, the mom, Rene Good, they're having trouble, the state officials, getting cooperation from the federal government who's taken the evidence.
3: Correct. Since the beginning, they deployed false narratives, calling both Rene Good and Alex Preti criminals, incendiaries, trying to polarize their identities for the public narrative that could benefit the federal government. And they were also trying to hide the overreach and the violence, the vitriol in which federal agents were behaving on the ground, the amount of erosion of people's constitutional rights, the violations of people's constitutional rights also during detention and through the detention and in the transportation of immigrants into southern states for processing. And so when we see that Minnesota was a place where civil society was prepared to record and bear witness, and they brought all of these activities and recordings to the light, they shared in the social media, they shared with reporters, they shared with mainstream media. And so we had the evidence, regular people had the evidence that the narrative that the federal government was putting out there was not only false, but also quite opposite to the type of misguiding that they were trying to misguide the regular Americans into believing that the Minnesotans were unruly and radical. And so now the county prosecutor has evidence from regular people, a neighbor that recorded that actually nobody used a shovel, that there was no use of force by a Venezuelan immigrant, that in fact there was an agent that shot through the door when there was a baby inside the home, several children inside the home, trying to figure out how to answer and ask if there was a warrant, if there was a judicial warrant, how to respond to the authorities. All that was recorded by neighbors. There were people trying to bear witness. They were eyewitnesses on the ground trying to bring these cases to light. And it was the people that equipped the county prosecutor to move the institution, to embody the constitutional law and the body of the institution of Hennepin County to actually prosecute the wrongdoing of these officers. And that is what democracy looks like. It looks like separation of powers and getting material consequences of wrongdoing.
0: Well, Emilio Gonzalez Avalos, thank you for being with us. Executive Director of Unidos Minnesota, grassroots group that builds power with Minnesota's working families to advance social, racial, and economic justice. We'll do an interview in Spanish and post it online at democracynow.org. That does it for our show. I'll be tonight at the IFC Center after the 6 o'clock screening of the film about Democracy Now!, Steal the Story, Please. I'll be there with the director, Tia Lesson, and with V, formerly known as Eve Ensler. Tomorrow, I'll also be there for a Q&A after the 6 o'clock screening at IFC Center with our own Democracy Now! Co-host, Nermeen Sheikh, and the director, Tia Lesson. Then to Boulder and Denver, check our website.

What do you get when you cram three people who are known for their voices into the back of a minivan while the pitter-patter of rain falls on the rooftop? Probably the most ASMR episode of Jones Garage to date. I'm your host, Rachel Jones, and today we have two very special guests in the garage, Ryan Patterson and Chris Callahan. These guys have been a part of my life, whether they knew it or not, for at least the last 20, 25 years for me, and it was great to catch up with them before their show in Toronto at Basement 254 with both Photocrime and Unwell and our friends in Lavoro, and it was a great night, great to catch up with them, and this is a conversation that I was really looking forward to for quite a while now. I always say that about 2007 to 2009 were my best years for discovering music. I was just out of high school, in university, and going to Toronto a lot, going to Hamilton a lot, and things just kind of blew wide open for me. There's a direct line between bands like Cursed, Coliseum, Young Widows, and the entire world surrounding them to where I ended up musically and creatively. Those bands shaped my taste, my politics, my understanding of DIY culture, friendship, art, and what heavy music could actually communicate emotionally. And one thing I've always found really fascinating is the relationship between these guys, both Ryan and Chris. Ontario and Kentucky are not exactly neighboring scenes, but somehow their bands and creative circles became deeply intertwined over the years. So I really wanted to focus on that connection and how it evolved over literal decades, at least 30 years at this point. So we talked about friendship, aging, ethics, vegan straight edge culture, physical wear and tear, artistic growth, and the challenge of continuing to make new art in a moment where so much of underground music culture is focused on nostalgia. Ryan talked about the evolution of Photocrime and how his newer work still connects back to everything he's done before. And Chris opened up about Unwell, which is a really vulnerable and fascinating shift for him creatively. So after decades of being known primarily as a vocalist in hardcore bands, he's now learning instruments, writing complete songs, singing differently, experimenting, and basically allowing himself to become a beginner again in public. And I'd say that this kind of vulnerability became one of the biggest themes of this whole conversation. So if you're listening on 93.3 CFMU or on my Mixcloud, this episode's soundtrack is built entirely around their bands, related projects, collaborators, peers, and the connective tissue between all of these worlds. I try to focus especially on tracks where their histories overlap, intersect, or influence one another, you know, like featuring vocals on each other's songs and things like that. So today you're going to hear music from Photocrime, Unwell, Cursed, Coliseum, Sect, Left 4 Dead, The National Acrobat, Breather Resist, and more, of course, woven together with a conversation about creativity, survival, friendship, and what it means to keep evolving long after people think they already know who you are. Most importantly, though, I'd say the takeaway for today's episode is always tell your friends that you love them. We're going to kick it off with a couple songs that were my gateway to both of these guys. So I'm going to play something off of Coliseum's No Salvation record, the intro, No Benefit, and then from Cursed 2, Hell Comes Home. Like, this was a huge time for me. I already want to mosh. Hopefully you'll feel it too. But if you're streaming on Apple Music or on Spotify, you're just going to have to go to my profile and find a playlist, or just listen to the whole thing once again on my Mixcloud. 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

0: I've been thinking about this interview a lot leading up to tonight, just because for me there's like a pretty direct line for where I entered with Kirsten Coliseum in the early 2000s and just everything orbiting that world to where I ended up musically. And a big part of that is the connection between the two of you. And I don't even know where that started, if it was with those bands or if it was before then. Do you remember that? Like the first time?
1: Yeah, sure. Okay. We both do.
0: Yeah, give it to me.
1: It was a certain day in Buffalo, New York.
2: Yeah.
1: Yeah, this goes back to the 90s. Both of our old bands, The Swarm, was playing a show. The National Acrobat was playing. I think that's the first we all played together.
2: I was not in the band yet, though. I was just their roadie. Oh.
1: You were there.
2: Yeah, but it was my, right. My brother's band, and I joined the band later. But I was just there. Mm-hmm. And yeah, it was like a gym in Buffalo,
1: like
2: New York,
1: VFW,
2: right?
1: VFW or something. Yeah. Yeah. Right. And Fall Silent, I want to say.
2: That
1: maybe.
2: Sounds right.
1: Yeah. Yeah.
2: And there was a fight of some sort, and some guys kind of spilled out into the parking lot, and you went out and just kind of made fun of them relentlessly. And I feel like maybe we had this on videotape somewhere.
1: Oh, shit. Okay.
2: Like you had like a piece of wood or a garbage can or something. Like you kind of just went in and diffused the whole situation by really making fun of them.
1: Oh, okay. And it's dangerous in America.
0: I was just going

0: say, that might have been quite the risk for you in Buffalo, especially in the 90s.
1: But I felt like that day we just met and we're like kind of instant friends, which happens in our world, obviously, but that was a long time ago, so I think we already felt like we were like lifers, but we were little babies.

0: honestly, compared to, I mean, all many things since then, Coliseum Curse, that's been like, you know, 2 decades since that, and this was before that, but it's true, we would have been young.
1: Yeah.
0: But within hardcore, I've always been used to being like a couple, some amount of older than most of the people in a room, and I just don't care, I don't keep track, but I, you know, like when everyone I knew from when I was 16 was gone by the time I was 19. Mm-hmm. So it's always been, and those people like Acrid or those kind of guys were like, you know, younger. Mm-hmm. So I don't think I ever think about it like that, but we would have been babies.
1: Yeah. But, you know, I think if you had been doing it for a little bit, it was kind of, you were already a little solidified.
0: There, for sure. Even like 91 to 97, yeah. 8 was like a lifetime in that music.
1: But I felt like we were just instant for friends. Sure. It was kind of crazy, really. Yeah.
0: That's and then cool. All of our bands ever since, I don't think there's one that we didn't all play together, tour
2: so
0: together.
2: That was intentional then, like once you had that relationship formed, it just kind of stuck over time, because that's what I was going to ask too, like you're in Kentucky, we're here in Ontario, mm-hmm. It seems like an odd match, but if you look at it from what I hear in Louisville, there's a strong sense of community, much like there is up here for us,
0: yeah.
2: With the population not being as big, everyone's like very supportive of each other.
0: Sure.
2: So before everything's like hyper online back then, what made that connection stick for you guys through those times?
1: I had a deep kind of Ontario connection because my first tour ever, when I was in a band called The Enkindles, I was 19 and I played bass, we toured with Two Line Filler.
0: Oh.
1: So I met,
0: I was going to say Dead Season,
1: Al Biddle and Colin. Basically, everyone from Dead Season was the backing band for Matt White in Two Line Filler. So then I was close with them. And then when we met you, it was kind of like another connection up here. So it was also those nascent days of touring where you'd play one show and have like 4 days off and just stay with your friends. So there's a lot of just hanging out in basements in Toronto back then, too.
0: Yeah, and a lot of bands, same with Down Your Way and your friends and people like Jay Palumbo, Empathy, Guilt, Endpoint. Those are things we all loved up here.
1: Yeah.
0: When I did an Empathy show in Hamilton.
1: Wow.
0: Yeah, like the connections are many.

0: But I think when Coliseum and Breathe the Resist became active, we did our first Canadian tour with Cursed. Yeah. And that felt huge to us because we felt like they were giving us the full endorsement because Cursed was obviously like a thing from the get-go.
1: That was at the get-go, too.
0: Yeah.
1: It had been very early.
0: But it was like the Embassy in London? Is that what that place is called?
1: Yeah, the Whippet Lounge and the Embassy.
0: Yeah.
1: Like a sketchy little kind of place.
2: Every city had an embassy.
1: Yeah. White Power Crack House across the street?
0: Yeah.
1: That's the Embassy.
0: And like the Club Saw in Ottawa, and that's when we met Scallon. Yep. And so, and then, of course, Kirsten Breathe Resist, my brother's band, did a massive U.S. tour. And so it's like everything, there's some connection continuing to write this moment. It's
1: many straight up months of life, I believe, you know?

0: Yeah. With Burning Love and Coliseum, we did like a two-part whole summer. So like a big runs of shows.
1: Absolutely.
0: So we spent, I don't know. I can't think of anybody I'm closer to.
1: Yeah, I feel the same way.
2: I'm going to shed a tear. Well, I mean, for me, like I said, I'm a lot younger, so I did come into the fray in those early 2000s when obviously you guys were already established. So that makes a lot of sense. I didn't know how deep the thread kind of went. But I feel like a lot of people talk about bands a lot, but not always the relationships between them. How much did having each other around shape what you were doing, even indirectly? Was there a lot of cross pollination there and influence on each other's bands?
0: You go ahead.
1: No, you go ahead.
0: I think the ethos, I think just the fact that we were all going so hard.
1: Yeah.
0: All the time.
1: Yeah.
0: Maybe like, you know, your friends are either going through the same shit and like digging in that weird unnecessarily Black Flag like way.
1: Absolutely.
0: Every time I would go to the driveway for many years, it would be gone for like 40 days if I just looked at the car so I think probably just like the way that we were just going.
2: Yeah.
1: Yeah.
0: Keep each other going that
2: way. That's cool.

0: And I think there's like an aesthetic connection. Like, I feel like Chris's art, you know, his artwork and vision with that is connected to and probably influenced mine. Mm-hmm. And yeah, like that nonstop thing. But also, very, very important is that neither one of us disappeared from this, and mm-hmm. a lot of people do.
1: Yes,
0: and
1: yeah.
0: that even when there's a lot of times when you do a new band and that band shifts in its little niche, mm-hmm. somebody goes, oh, I'm not in that niche. Mm-hmm. You know, and that is not how either one of us operate.
1: Yeah.
0: So, like, if he's doing Unwell, mm-hmm. I support Unwell as much as I would have Cursed or Burning Love. Very and when nice. He's doing Sect, that's just as important to me. Yeah. And I feel that from him. Whereas, as my trajectory goes here and there, sometimes I feel like people only subscribe to certain corners of my life.
1: And we're
0: way beyond
1: that. We got to see close up what it's like when you kind of chase your artistic vision and everybody wants you to do the thing you did first time.
0: Totally.
1: Over and over and over. You're like, well, fuck that. Because this is exactly how you should do it. Like, this is what the song in my fucking head. I want to be doing that. And, I mean, this is the proof tonight, because now I'm in that boat.
0: Yeah.
1: Like, this isn't... Every time I did a different band, I thought it was like, this one's really different. Like, Burning Love is like 5% different.
0: Right.
1: Yeah. And by the end, it was the same.
2: Quite
1: and this one's like,
2: now.
1: Actually has to be different.
0: Yeah.
1: Like, it needs to be. So, like, yeah, this is the proof. We're morphing into new things, and as they go on, we're still intertwined in each other's lives.
0: Absolutely.
1: And musical lives.

0: And your art too, man. Like the, we did that sect record, and the first one that I just wanted to, we wanted to have somebody do, and you understand where I'm coming from. The fact that Ryan did the sects, Plagues Upon Plagues, like the art for it, it was like, couldn't have been more perfect. All that really blown out horror imagery. I think we kind of bond on that.
1: Oh, too. For sure. Yeah.
0: Even if
1: yeah.
0: we don't talk about it.
2: Even beyond the music and the art though, too, I've always associated both of your work with a really strong sense of ethics. For both of you, not just lyrically, but just in how you've lived your lives and moved through music over time. Did that come first for you, or is that something that sort of evolved alongside the bands and each other over time?
1: I guess that, like, I kind of learned that as a kid, mm-hmm. you know, from like the Discord stuff I was obsessed with, and the Louisville was very much about like community and openness and you know, and all the things you stood against and all that. And I think that we connected on that. Right. And like, obviously Chris and I are like people that don't drink and stuff like that. So, yeah. So, you know, it's staying up late at night and just shooting the shit and talking about movies and stuff like that.
0: Ooh, yeah.
1: So I think those kind of things, yeah, it's just a similar ethic that we probably had from the get-go. I don't feel like that's evolved, it grows.
0: I guess so. Yeah. We never have to really think about it. Like, for yeah. me, those things, like lifestyle politics, yeah. they're just there. They're not really negotiable for me. I know what I'm not doing and why. We don't ever talk about it because we don't really have to. Yeah. Like, yeah. you know what I mean? You yeah. don't be like, hey, I want to be straight edge yeah. and naughty egg somewhere together. Like, no, we just, like, that's the way we all are, and that's probably why we get along so easily.
2: Yeah.

0: I respect that too. Like, you both held on to these principles for such a long time in a scene where a lot of people are burning out and dropping off.
1: Even within our bands, that's the case.
2: Yeah, totally. Yeah.
1: Any group of people is like, yeah.
0: So I'm guessing that that grounding that you have has just kind of made it easier to stay the course throughout time.
1: Because there's fewer and fewer people over time. When you get to see someone that you love a lot and you're tight with, it just like, it keeps your energy like, okay, this still is this fucking thing. If I want it to be and I need it to be.
0: There's a time when I feel like hardcore and punk is just very black and white with anything that you believe in. But now things change over time. There's a lot of nuance. Do you feel like your relationship to those ideas has become more nuanced over time, or is it just as strong as it was for you?
1: I'd say nuanced.
0: I know that's kind of vague, but
1: I'd say nuanced. Some things change. I had to get with CBD and get off some...
0: I was getting there.
1: No shame on that. It's like, if
0: are
1: a
0: you
1: plant...
0: on the gummy train?
1: No, like oil. Yeah, like the tinctures or whatever. Like lifelong trouble with sleep and stuff, and I've had some really insidious prescriptions for a long time that you're supposed to have for like 6 days that are just bad news. If a plant can do something like that and it's not googly and super psychoactive, that's the part I just don't like.
0: Yeah.
1: You know, I don't need rules to contain to tell me what I can't do. Mm-hmm. Like, this is me on the other side of that, and I have no interest in getting high. But yeah, I think nuance is natural.
2: Yeah.
1: I would hope everyone that's that black and white are the people that we've never seen for 20 years, that
0: exactly.
1: are like super gung-ho, and then all they know is the 180.
0: Totally.
1: You know,
0: and that can be kind of alienating as well too.

0: and like sonically and stylistically, I think that I grew up in a scene where that was really, really varied. I've been thinking about it a lot. Like, I realized that the first show I ever went to, one of the bands that opened was like a drum machine duo, and I was like, wow, okay, so this has been, I'm doing this now, but this has been part of my reality of punk since the first show I ever saw, so it doesn't seem weird to me. And those ideas evolve, and your rigidity about, like, you know, where we used to load in two full stacks and all this kind of stuff, suddenly we're like, oh, okay, you know, we can do this quieter, and it still means the same thing to us. And I mean, you know, I say maybe one of the only things that has changed is when we were younger, we wanted to only play all ages shows and things like that. And I still would like that, but sometimes at age 48, I'm just like, not too many people under 21 are coming to see me play, so it's okay. Yeah.
1: And the logistics of a scene around you too, like, it isn't always appropriate or necessary. Like, some things are a bar. There's not many people that are that young.
0: Yeah.
1: And honestly, even tonight, if it came up, we'd find a way to get them in if it was like that.
0: Right.
1: It's just it's not like it was.
2: I mean, if it wasn't for those all ages shows, I wouldn't be here. Because for me, sure, I started at 14 going to shows because my older brother was in a band. So as long as he was playing, I was allowed to go. St. Catharines actually is where I grew up. My high school is beside Hideaway.
1: Oh, damn.
2: Okay. So we would go there quite a bit, but that's the thing, like, you'd be skating in the parking lot, go down, see a show. That was when, like, Alexis on Fire was blowing up too, so it was so important.
1: Actually,
2: for
1: we
2: us
1: played
2: to have that.
1: Played the I saw you
2: at
1: FM.
2: Probably. And I saw you at 455 in Niagara Falls.
1: Oh, damn.
2: Do you remember that one?
1: A
2: downtown.
1: Big community.
2: It was just like
1: space.
2: Oh, it was just like a room. It was like on the downtown storefront where everything is all shuttered and abandoned.
1: Yeah.
2: And
1: on
2: then
1: St.
2: you had
1: Paul?
2: This one place. Yes.
1: Yeah.
2: 4555.
1: Mm-hmm.
2: That was a wild show. But that's how we did it back then. It was all DIY, and like, I feel like there's still some of that now, but maybe it's just because I'm older and feeling a little more jaded that the spark is not as bright as it once was back in those times.
0: I think it just changes. I mean, there are like very vibrant and massive all ages scene in Louisville right now that's happening.
2: That's awesome.
0: And, you know, sometimes we dip our toes in it, but I don't feel like I need to force my way in it, because I was talking with one of my other bands recently, and I was like, you know, if I was 15 in a band of 50-year-olds, which just played and was just hanging out, I think it was pretty weird.
1: Pretty weird.
0: You know, and so I'm just like, we can come in here and we can play some shows, but we don't have to show up all the time. Like, this is theirs, they've got it.
2: Yeah.
0: And I think that's the beauty of it. Like, I think that punk and hardcore is, like, for people like us, is truly, like, the people's music.
2: Mm-hmm.
0: And it is a like, something that continues, and it's so cool, and it evolves. And we're still part of it, but we're part of it for our age group and for our world.
1: Yeah.
0: But, like, tonight is a fucking DIY show, basically, on a floor, and it's great.
2: It's so fun.
0: And there are a lot of, like, compromises that I haven't had to make, because what I do is always pretty underground and pretty niche, and so I haven't had to decide whether I'd play Coachella or take a Nike sponsorship or something like that.
1: Yeah.
0: But there are even things like Coliseum did, that we maybe did a tour or two in kind of like the metal world and thought, like, we don't really like this, and we kind of took our step back out of it. And that's just shit you learn as you go along, you know. And that's so now we've learned.
2: Your own artistic integrity, too, comes into it. Like, if you have that choice of what you want to do, who are you doing it for? It's for yourself.
0: Yeah.
2: Just as much as it is for the people who are accepting you. And you have these projects now. How important is it for you to do what you're doing and have people... Do you want to be playing to big audiences, or is it just that connection with who does meet you here, where you're at now, that's important? Like, is it the quality or the quantity, I guess, you know?
0: I mean, I'm at the point right now where it's the quality, because I don't have the ability to dictate how many people we play to, and I've never been in a very popular band, and sometimes we are playing shows, we happen to play with bands that are really popular, and it's cool, but I realized the other day, I don't really feel that differently. Like, we opened for Endpoint's reunion show at home a few weeks ago, and it was sold out, and a few hundred people there, and I was like, I don't really feel that different when I played this show versus when I play a show for 50 people or 40, because it's the connection, you know? Like, I think that's still meaningful, and that's what keeps drawing me into, keeps me here and keeps me excited about it, because it is still really, the connection is amazing, I think.
1: For sure.

0: I would say I think it's easy to talk about your ethics because yeah, no, who's asking any of my bands to take over the world? Like it's, but I, we wouldn't really want life like that anyway. Like right. I like it this way, but I also have always been like, just I want to take it. Whoever's there, people can take it or leave it. Put something into the world. I don't want anybody to be forced to pretend they like it. Like, this is very different. I imagine most people that expect to hear something like Left 4 Dead and then hear Unwell are going to be not like it at all. But fine. I mean, I don't know. I feel kind of like it's sort of very full circle. Yeah. I've been going to little shows lately again with a lot of younger bands and just kind of sliding into the back of small shows and mm-hmm. loving it. It kind of feels kind of like the beginning, like full circle.
1: I was just going to say full circle too, because how many of your peers have kids at that age that we were when we started going to shows too? So right. it must be a bit of a trip to
0: see
1: that.
0: Well, we were both doing this when now people were doing that, right?
2: Right, yeah.
0: And getting security in life and safety nets and all those things.
1: It's a life and art.
0: For sure. Yeah. I wouldn't trade it for the world.
2: No.
0: But I'm going to be working until I'm 85.
1: It's okay.
0: It's fine.

0: We were talking about art and creative identity and things like that, and I'm really interested in how both of you have expanded what you do creatively beyond just playing in bands. And Ryan, for you, with something like Cat Magic Punks, for example, and your visual work, it feels like you're building a whole world, not just putting out records. Does that give you a different way to express the same ideas that you're used to putting into song? Like, how does that change for you with your art versus your music?
1: Yeah, I mean, it's all very, very much the same mission to me and the same experience, but it's all these different avenues. And just like you said, building my own world, that's kind of what I realized I've done. Like, I have this little studio I've built, recording studio, and I'm recording bands out there, but that's also where I do my day-to-day work for Shirt Killer and Cat Magic Punks.
2: Right. And you're being modest. It's fucking gorgeous.
1: My design work. Thank you. But like, so I'm in all these bands and I'm recording all these bands, and sometimes I'm like, man, the outside world is so fucked up, but I have this little footprint of awesome creative shit. And when I'm frustrated and I don't know what to say, I make a shirt with my cat on it that says, you know, cats not bombs, and some people connect with it, the amount of photos I get of Cat Magic Punk stuff at like protests and stuff is unbelievable.
2: Yeah, dude,
1: and
2: I'm
1: like, this is giving people a way to express this idea in a way that connects to them, and I came up with it, and that's fucking cool. And my face isn't associated with it. They don't know who I am, and they don't know my music. And that's an amazing avenue, and it's exactly part of this. It's also way more successful than any of my bands ever have been, and those people don't care about my bands, but that's okay.
0: What's success?
1: Yeah, and like, my recording other bands is the same thing. Like, I'm able to be part of shaping their ideas and their creative outlet, and I'm doing technical work on it, but I'm also doing creative work, and that's really cool. And it's another thing where I don't have to worry about whether the record sells or not, or like whether they tour or anything. I just make a cool record with them, and get pumped on it. So I have built my own world, and it is fucking amazing. I'm so happy and so lucky to have it.

0: now is the clearest version of that, or is it just another piece of something bigger that you're still building?
1: I feel like I've been very particular in all my like aesthetics and approaches to things. Mm-hmm. And that's probably because, yeah, in my 20s or whatever, when I was figuring this out, you just kind of threw shit against the wall, and I did a lot of layouts where I was like, that doesn't even look like me. That looks terrible. Or that was an idea I was trying. And now I really try to keep it all very focused because I know what I do. I do it well. Mm-hmm. I feel proud of it. And yeah, if you look at a Cat Magic Punk shirt and a Sect record and a Photocrime shirt, mm-hmm. if you know, you can know it's all from the same source. And that's what any artist really wants, I think, is to have their print in it. And same thing with my music. I think if you hear Mirrorless or Coliseum or Photocrime, you're going to be like, oh, I can hear that thread throughout. And that's success to me. You know, that's something that I feel good about. And of course, it's evolving still, but I do feel like I've been on a good track with it for a while.
0: Yeah, work is never done.
1: It yeah,
0: evolves,
1: totally.
0: Especially in this world.
1: Yeah, for sure.
0: And Chris, with you, are you still working with Vinegar Syndrome?
2: Yeah.
0: Nice.
2: Yeah.
0: I love that. It's. I feel like working with that, which is all about preserving and restoring films that might otherwise disappear. Mm-hmm. Do you see any parallels between that and what you've done in music and hardcore culture?
2: There's a surprising number of people that are connected. Chris Norris,
1: Steak Mountain guy. Yeah. You're talking
2: he's
1: about that.
2: He's the art director for everything. Joe from Masakari, that guy. He runs a label,
1: yes,
2: Yellow Veil.
1: Yeah, he's awesome.
2: I think it's similarly like subcultures. You know, like in preserving interesting art that would be lost. It's true. I worked in a video store for a really long time, and I built up like a huge anecdotal bunch of knowledge that's only good for exactly that job. So when exactly that job came along, as well as like curating music things there, it was just a no-brainer to do it the hell out of it. And now it's been a couple of years, and it's been fun.
0: That's awesome.
2: Yeah.

0: you've both been doing this long enough, like you say, to have lived multiple versions of this life over the years. What's actually gotten easier for you over time, and what's gotten harder in a way that you didn't expect? Whether it's touring or writing or creating.
1: Confidence, writer's block.
0: Getting easier or harder?
1: Harder. No, I'm just, I'm forever anxious about it. The second it's rolling and it's fine, I feel great.
0: Yeah.
1: The more anxious, usually, the more great it feels. Tonight you feel great. I don't know. I don't know if it gets easier. I never really had a blueprint, or I never really had a thing that I want it to be.

0: or the definition of how it's supposed to go, so I can't say like it wasn't, it failed to be anything. It's like it's different. The kind of thing you do because you things. Do it, and whatever, however it comes out. Yeah, a lot of it for me is a little more, I want to say experimental, like in the artistic way, but like it really is just like I'm not always sure how something's going to work. I just know I want to try and see what happens.
1: Same for you?
2: I think ending Colosseum, which I could not see the forest for the trees, I felt like such a failure because we could just not ever get over this hump in terms of like people coming to see us, and we just worked so hard and beat it into the ground.
0: Yeah.
2: And stopping that and starting Photocrime and then now coming back to Colosseum existing again has been really cool, because Colosseum's just like we do something once a year or whatever, and it's really fun. We played Prepare the Ground last year, and it was beautiful. And
3: I was just going to say, all three of us played Prepare the Ground last year. You're playing again this year with Unwell. Mm-hmm. Are you coming back?
2: No.
3: Okay.
2: But like, we are actually playing a festival in Minneapolis, like, the next weekend or something. Cool. We just got confirmed for that. And so that will be, like, the one thing we do. And it's really nice to just appreciate it on its own terms. And and Photocrime as...
3: anything anymore like you were before.
2: Exactly. And like, 9 years into Photocrime, I started to have that same mentality as Colosseum, where you put so much time and effort into something, and you want it to reach a few more people. But at this moment, I feel very much like every day is the goal, and this is what was great. Like today, we went to fucking Niagara Falls, we ate a ton of vegan sushi, now we're hanging out with friends, and then we'll play some music, and that's a beautiful day. And if you know, and the things that maybe I dream of achieving, if those happened, it wouldn't really make this day that much better. You know, like if suddenly there were 500 people at the show, would that make the day that much better? No.
0: Right, it doesn't validate it.
2: Yeah.
3: It's that community and all those relationships you built over time. That
2: yeah, the experience and the time with people you care about.
0: Right.
2: And so I am relearning that. And a lot of that comes from, again, like the kind of DIY thing. Like I released the new Photocrime record myself. And so every order that came in, I got to pack it. And I got stoked every fucking time.
3: Yeah.
2: And it was so much better of an experience.
3: So tangible.
2: Yeah. So I think that tangible experience and what we all do is really important. And that kind of... we're still doing the same kind of DIY stuff we did when we were kids, and it's just still exciting.
0: Who could have pictured being at this point in life and still doing this? Like, we didn't have a blueprint for any of it, let alone to think, like, I'm 51. I mean, would I have thought when I was 16 and I walked into, like, a hardcore show for the first time that I would be on Upper James, Willy Wogs, a redneck bar in Upper James. That was more of like a bad load of bands.
3: Okay.
0: Yeah, but who knows what it means to be a 51-year-old hardcore kid? I have no idea. I just don't look up. Mm-hmm. I just don't look up a lot. But it's a very charmed life. And in context, not to be dour, but I mean, we're looking at a tanking entire civilization right now, right? Realistically, every day, it's kind of every few hours is something else. It's, would we have rather, what would it have meant if we'd spent the last, all this chunk of all this time and all our lives in a day job or something that was like safe and normal? Like, I don't know if I'm going to lose my shirt on whatever weekend, and does it fucking matter more than, like you're saying, your friends, your ideals, the things that give you life and vitality. This matters more than any of that ever did. So I wouldn't take it back for the world, whether it's good or big or small or good or bad or people care or hate it.
2: Yeah, I mean, how lucky are we that we have people we can truly depend on in other places in the world?
3: Right.
2: And like, I mean, I could roam up here and feel, if I needed it, feel completely safe with people like Chris that I know would take care of me. And it's way beyond bands or shows.
3: Absolutely.
2: It's like, it's something that's super, super deep. And it's beautiful because time can pass and we don't have to talk every day, or it could be 6 months or a year or whatever. Not that I feel like we ever go that long without talking,
0: but we could.
2: Yeah. And it's just like that. And that's really important to me, again, because when we've been doing this so long, sometimes that time passes and then you just don't really know that person anymore, or they don't come to the show or whatever. And it's just such a simple fucking thing to come down to a show and see your friend's band play.
0: Yeah.
2: You know?
3: It's the same for me. Like, a lot of people will ask, like, how do you know all these people? Like, I just show up.
2: Yeah, yeah, yeah.
3: And you make being connections, and I feel blessed to have enough friends that come through on tour. Like, even if I see you once a year, that's still more than I see some of my aunts and uncles.
2: Right,
3: you know
2: right,
3: what I mean?
0: For
3: like,
0: sure.
2: Yeah.
3: It's the quality, like you're saying, over the quantity. It's just, you know that when you're with these people and time just, you know, it's not even a concept. It's at the same time, too, and I was just talking to Nate about this last week, there's a physical side to this kind of music that people don't always think about. How has your relationship to performing and your body changed over time? You got an ear infection right now.
2: I'm deaf in one ear.
3: Oh,
2: right now. Yeah.
3: Brutal.
2: You go ahead.
0: Oh, man. I don't know. I'm kind of trashed in many parts of my body, so I kind of have to do it differently whether I like it or not.
3: What does that look like for you now? What kind of adjustments are you making?
0: I had a really bad, like catastrophically bad lumbar injury 4 seconds into the pandemic where I ruptured a lumbar disc, the very lowest ones, and I was kind of low-key paralyzed for about 6 months. And those 6 months, like March 2020, so watching the world fall apart, the crazy, like,
3: well,
0: the pandemic take over, not, yeah, it was a lot, so I have to really, whether I like it or not, I mean, I'll still try to do whatever, but, yeah, I had to, Unwell came out about because I was doing it in an apartment through all the lockdowns, and so it sounds like it does because I had to write it that way, and I didn't ever think it was going to even get to this, so I don't know, I have limitations that I don't like, and sex is still, I can, glad to find out that I can still play like that. I don't think we could do like 30 day runs anymore like we used to because it just gets like everything gets hurt.
2: Yeah.
0: And we've been around each other all the time, like infections, throat's gone, everything's gone, back is shot. So I have to do it a little bit differently whether I like it or not now. But this is, I mean, this is the test of all that.
3: Well, you're not jumping around on stage like you're normally.
0: It's a good excuse to be standing still with a guitar.
3: Exactly.
0: Right?
3: So when Nate, he's like, you got long hair now. It creates the illusion of movement.
0: Right.
3: You don't have to kick around as much as you normally do. How about you, Ryan?
2: You know, I'm kind of feel better than ever and am very thankful, like, because through all the Coliseum stuff, I was kind of dealing with, like, body issues and weight stuff and felt extremely insecure and not good about myself. And I kind of addressed that, like, when I turned 40 and kind of changed things. And so I feel really good on stage and really physically good. And it's such a fucking relief because I'm not going into every situation just... Like, you know, it's, you open a door and there's, like, this negative energy you feel about yourself. And now, thankfully, I open a door and I don't always feel that way.
0: Yeah.
2: And so that's super cool. I feel really good on stage and I had to find, you know, like, Photochrome, I found a different voice. And in some ways, I'm kind of, like, joining that voice with my kind of more... my previous voice on our current stuff. So it's really interesting. I mean, with Coliseum, like, the singing is so fucking difficult and I don't want to sing like that. And I have to basically, like, destroy my voice and build it back up.
0: Singing loud while playing guitar.
2: Yeah.
0: Even if I could, like, I got to do it this weird kind of Jesus and Mary Jane way, like some kind of under your breath. But I don't know if I could, like, from my abdomen the same way while I'm paying attention to playing.
2: It's hard. I mean,
0: it must be.
2: So it's, and especially if we do like one show and you're like, I have to practice for a month.
0: Yeah.
2: When Coliseum plays, I do half the set every other day for weeks leading up to it so I can get that voice back because that's hard stuff to do. But it's still fun. It's still great. I still love it, you know? Yeah.

0: with Photocrime, especially on the new record, Security, awesome, by the way. Love it. There is a slightly more aggressive guitar-driven edge, I feel, than some of the previous releases that you've done. It almost feels less of like a departure and more like a different angle on where you came from before. Do you see it that way, like with what you're doing now on this new record?
1: Yeah, it was kind of intentional. I think like Coliseum did this hardcore record, this kind of secret band called CLSM, and that was...
0: I run with it almost every day.
1: Oh, awesome.
0: It's like my running soundtrack.
1: That's cool.
0: So good.
1: So that was really fun and inspiring, and honestly, like, the last Young Widows record was a bit more energetic, and like, I don't know, I was just, you know, angry, and also kind of wanting to lean into the things that, like, I was inspired by some people that died, like Albini and Rick Froberg and Jordy from Killing Joke, like the kind of foundational nature of those people's music.
0: Drum machines.
1: Yeah, and I was like, I really want to like homage Big Black a little more, and I want to like kind of have that sardonic edge that Rick does. And the biggest compliment and probably the most apt thing that has happened is that Chris Bald, who is in The Faith and Ignition and Embrace, he lives in Louisville. And he's one of my heroes, and he's a super cool guy, and we're friends, and he comes to shows, and he came to a Photocrime show recently, and he said, it's like you're letting yourself out from behind the curtain a little bit.
0: Yeah.
1: And I kind of feel that's how it is. Like, I've kind of, the artifice is changing, and not that I'm unhappy with anything we did before, but yeah, it's just kind of letting the very natural me kind of come in with this...
0: Yeah.
1: With this other me that was really focused on songwriting and, you know, kind of letting it rip a little more.
0: Yeah, so, totally. Yeah. And Chris, with you, with Unwell, it feels like a completely different risk for
2: it,
0: you.
2: It is very alien territory. Yeah. I think that's why I needed it to be.
0: Yeah, and that's what I was going to ask, too. Like, you're not just changing styles, you're learning instruments.
2: Yeah.
0: And you're writing full songs decades into doing this. What pushed you to do that now?
2: I think I just wanted to get out of my comfort zone and weirdly, like, crazy... antagonistic, misanthropic, you know, screaming my head off is the comfort zone, is the easy way.
0: Yeah, you're known for that
2: right.
0: for decades.
2: So this is like, I need to know that there's other sides and there are things I can do differently.
0: Mm-hmm.
2: I don't know, I just needed to try. There's a million different sounds to Unwell, too. There's like all these, a lot of songs in full records that
0: I noticed,
2: are done.
0: Yeah.
2: There are
0: Tim Buckley covers.
2: There's like, a lot of things.
0: This is just this, to cover.
2: I know. Well, I also wrote them at home in all these layers, and you can build this crazy house of GarageBand cards and then not expecting to play it, and then having it getting to this, I had to kind of rewrite it for, you know, for people to do at once. So it's terrifying in a new way, and the quiet and folky stuff, which isn't really much of what's tonight, but yeah, it's way more vulnerable because it's like you can hear everything that fucks up, and I can barely play a guitar, but I know that just like with anything, Cursed, Lover, to any band I've ever in, I want, you know, like, I don't want to bullshit about the things that make me fucking livid. I know those. I've been over those a lot. And they're in this, too. But I want to be as upfront about the things that are just, you know, all the whole range of emotions in your life. Things that are sad. Things that are, you know, love. There's things about love. I got love in here.
0: I'm in there.
2: Yeah.
0: I got lots of love for this. So I'm very excited.
1: I mean, it's also so inspiring. Like, I was so excited to hear you do this because when you're a singer of a band... there's so many people involved and then to hear you just be like, I am the songwriter here. I played all the instruments. That was so fucking cool.
2: Man.
1: Like after all these years of knowing you and everything you've done, to hear you fully create something and use a different voice and like the covers and your approach to it. And it's like,
2: thanks.
1: It's so fucking exciting.
2: Damn.
1: Yeah.
2: I feel like that about Pat with Lavoro.
1: Yeah.
0: Pat's the man.
2: Yeah, but I'm like, where were you hiding that fucking voice for 10 years, man? We would have had you doing something.
0: And it's humbling for you, too, because now you've got to lug all that gear.
2: Oh, yeah.
1: Yeah.
2: I know.
1: Tune a guitar.
2: Can't be the singer. Yeah. Gotta go do something.

0: and I mean, you kind of touched on this too, like with vulnerability. I think that this is one of the first Unwell shows, right?
1: This is the first kind of, I want to say real one. No, just in terms of like a set, especially a run of shows. We did it once at Prepare the Ground 2 years ago. It was just kind of a bit of an experiment of like, maybe it was like 5 songs. We just did it that one time. It was kind of hectic the way it went down. This is the first kind of real thing, full set, run of shows. So it feels like this is kind of the first real night.
0: Yeah, and it's a very different kind of exposure compared to stepping on stage with something that people already know
1: and, yeah, know
0: and
1: what
0: associate.
1: To expect out of.
0: Yeah. How does that feel going into it for you?
1: Well, scary, because it's not what the entire room thinks they're going to see, and I can barely do it. My bandmates luckily can do it. So.
0: Yeah, totally. And Ryan, too, you've had a lot of time to build photo. I didn't know 9 years already.
2: Yeah.
0: That's crazy. Damn. Does that initial leap into something new ever get easier for you, or is it always a bit uncomfortable?
2: This has always felt really comfortable to me, thankfully, and that's
0: good.
2: Kind of what I wanted. I wanted it to, I think maybe the idea is that what I used to do, or has, you know, the heavier music is the more natural me, but to be honest, like, I think I've kind of had to find a more natural voice and express things that I am interested in as much or more. You know, and so this feels very natural to me. It feels good. Yeah.
0: For both of you, too, I would say, I mean, these projects, I don't want to say subdued, but it is definitely a different approach. Do you find, like, the message of what you're singing about in those more aggressive bands, does it hit the same way when you have something a little bit quieter?
2: I think for me, the message is kind of the same. Mm-hmm. You know, I don't know, but I did kind of want to write, like, love songs and things like that, but then the new Photocrime record has no love songs. You know, the new one is pretty much all angry songs or sarcastic songs. And so, but I always felt like the mission is always the same and the message is always the same.
1: Same. Like you're drawing on things that just never made sense to you in the world, things that just are not right, things that don't add up.
2: Mm-hmm. Yeah.
1: And whether that comes out as like screaming or whatever, it's like, you're right, the drive is the same situation.
2: Yeah.
0: Yeah, just the approach.
1: I finally just now figured out how to write songs that don't have to be like an entire dissertation.
2: Yeah.
1: They're just like, some of them are just these sort of vignettes of scenarios.
2: Yeah.
0: And that's sort of. Is that hard for you to kind of hold back a little bit?
1: No, I found, I was going to, the opposite kind of. Like, I found that getting into that, somehow that's just like just saying a thing, like a scenario. There's a song about something that happened on tour in Europe where I was like in a van when they were going into some East European apartment block to buy drugs, and I was like, Jesus Christ. And this couple was breaking up, and I could tell, and it was this like 2 month long tour in the winter in Warsaw. And yeah, just like things like that. I don't know. There's a lot to life, you know?
2: Yeah.
0: There's also such a strong pull right now, I feel, toward like reunion tours and anniversary records and things like that. But meanwhile, you're both putting out work that asks people to meet you where you are now. Do you feel a lot of pressure at all in that kind of current of,
1: like,
0: are you working against that a little bit?
1: I'd always rather just do what I'm doing now.
0: Yeah.
1: Everyone's
0: like
1: always like, who's your favorite band of your bands? I'm like, whatever this one is now, is it?
2: Yeah, same.
1: It's for anyone else to decide what other one was better than what other one.
0: Yeah.
2: I just can't get nostalgic. I just don't.
1: Yeah.
2: I don't know. I also have a problem if people thought that something they did when they were 20 is better than what they're doing now. Or maybe people don't think that way. Maybe they just focus on it because there's more interest.
1: Yeah.
2: But I always kind of think everything I did before sucks, and the next one is, you know,
1: damn.
2: And in like 2 years, I'll think this sucks, you know, and that's kind of what drives me. I kind of turn on everything I do in a way. I don't dislike it, but I always am like, well, I did that, and it's okay, but, you know, I don't go back and listen to my own records.
0: It can be kind of hard to revisit a time that, like, your life is completely different than it was when you wrote those songs, too, so why wouldn't you want to lean into more of that honesty and vulnerability and keep creating what you're doing?
1: And everything has its own lifespan too, you know. And bands are collections of, you know, the talents and the minds and energies of like 5-6 different people, and they're all different, and when they run their course, I've always just been happy to like, okay, that's that, not quite burn it down, often it just burns down by itself. But it's like, all right, who's around, what are we gonna do? Like, Sect was something I never would have thought, but it was like at that moment it's like, well, who's around, who's here, what are what can we get into here, what would it sound like if we tried to throw it all together? So I try to take every different thing for its own, in its own context.

0: Well, I'm very happy that you're both still creating new things. Because again, like I said in the beginning, so much of my life, hearing your bands together when you were doing your thing with Cursing Coliseum, obviously you're touring together and that was my introduction, that completely changed. And I'm not just bullshitting and saying this because you're here with me, but why I wanted to talk to you was to share that impact. Like, listening to those bands, Young Widows as well, with your brother, completely changed the trajectory of my palette of what I was listening to at, you know, because I was still in high school when that was happening. And a lot of my peers, like Dave O'Connor and everybody, they were a few years older than me, moving to Toronto and Hamilton and stuff. So they would bring those kind of bands back to us in Niagara that I wouldn't have been able to find on my own. So if it wasn't for that and the connection that you guys have, like, I don't even know what I'd be listening to, because it was such a gateway for me to open my world to things that I didn't even know existed but felt so, like, home to me. You know, when you say you feel like the heavy part of you is, like, the most, you know, that's where you are, your most authentic self or whatever, I kind of feel that too. Like, in your music is where I feel most at home.
1: Oh, cool.
0: But when you hear that from people, do you recognize that impact that you've had? Like,
1: yeah, I mean, it's incredibly meaningful, and that's like, that's what the goal is in a lot of ways. I mean, sometimes my feeling has been like, I want to open the door to, like, somebody discovering a band that I love. You know, and sometimes you're kind of like, if someone could listen to Coliseum and discover Laughing Hyenas, that's a that's a really serious accomplishment.
2: Yeah.
1: And so that means the world to me, because obviously I had those exact same experiences and became like, my first show was Jawbox, and then to see the trajectory of my musical life with Jay Robbins and how close we are is, like, kind of insane that I was a 15-year-old kid and saw that show, and then this guy's, like, one of my closest friends and biggest collaborators. So, yeah, it means a lot, for sure. But, you know, it's, like, also everything... Coliseum is more for you than for me, right? And that's kind of cool. You just put it out there and you let it be, and it's it's there, and then the moment for me is now, you know. So I don't dwell on it, but it's interesting. It's also a little bit of a, not to, like, you know, pardon the phrase, but, like, a little bit of a curse in a weird way too, because you play a show and people go, oh man, you're in Coliseum, and I'm like, yeah okay, you know, like, there's so much smoke blown up your ass in music, and I find that to be really, it makes me want to roll my eyes a lot.
2: Same. Like, I do this to get away from myself in the ways that I'm anxious and I don't like. So when you just get somebody's, like, decided what you are and just shoots it back at you, that's not really, it's kind of a disservice. Like, it's not help. It's good for them if they get something out of it, because it's the exact, the, what you hope for in making music. It's kind of emotionally honest, that it be useful to the maximum number of people around you, right? But I don't know. I don't like the pedestal feeling, but it's also like a circle of life. Like, I'm only here because people were cool to me.
1: Yeah,
2: they were older than me, and they were nice, and bands that were great that I loved, you know, Born Against through whatever. So it's more like, and same with Cursed, you know, we were always like, if you like Cursed, listen to fucking Kittens, go listen to, like, like the things that we're just, we're not making this all up, like, we were fans of a million things, and that's why we're here to begin with.
1: And the sincerity, like what you're saying, is absolutely sincere and meaningful and is cool, because I didn't know that, and that's awesome to hear. I just mean more in the, like, oh shit, dude, you were in the, and it's kind of like, yeah, okay, you know.
0: Yeah, that kind of thing is weird. It's hard to relate, especially as a woman growing up in the time that I did, too. It's just, I'm always constantly feeling like I have to earn my place at the table or something, especially in the music scene where there's not a lot of women, especially in Canada. And, like, maybe now it's different, but growing up for me, I always felt like I had to be useful to be respected or something like that. But why I have this show is that same thing of just, like, I want to dive into your favorite bands, and how can we follow that thread back to the very beginning or whatever that is, peeking behind that curtain and things. Because, yeah, like, there's people out there who just love the music and it just means so much to them. I'm one of those people, but I feel like I'm at an age where I don't need to prove that anymore. It's it's just your life.
1: Yeah.
0: And it just becomes who you are. So just wrapping up on that note too, after everything, all the bands, all the changes that you've had, what do you think has kept your friendship intact when so many things around it don't last?
1: Sincerity and, like, a true care for each other, you know, and like I was saying, that embrace of, like, regardless of anything else, we're friends first and foremost, and like other things come and go. And
2: like, I'm sure if either of us, there's things if we ever did crazy fucked up things, it'd be surprising to the other. But in general, yeah, we can kind of bank on each other.
0: Yeah.
2: I would say just actually love.
0: Yeah.
2: As corny as that sounds,
1: yeah,
2: just
1: absolutely,
2: like the real version.
1: Yeah.
2: You know, I do. I feel closer to Ryan than half people in my family.
1: I have a photo of us from a photo booth at a club in Philly. Yeah, yeah. And like, and for years I had it in my passport. I had to take it out because I was like, friends and losers. But like, I think about it a lot. Like, I thought about it like here, and that was like 10 years into our friendship or something. That was on like Burning Love Coliseum tour. But yeah, I kind of want to like come back to that. You know, that's like that scene in a movie at the end when it like shoots to the two guys had this trajectory along their lives, and there's this photo of them like sitting in each other's lap in a fucking photo booth goofing off.
2: Simpler times.
0: So yeah, you know that we got to recreate that photo.
1: Yeah, we do. There's so many cool things. I mean, I don't know how, if I ever said it to you, but like the fact that I happened to be in town when you guys were recording the last Cursed album, and I went down and got to be on that. I was just like,
0: you were on that?
1: Yeah,
2: you're a resuscitator.
0: What?
1: Yeah, right? I'm just like, holy shit! Like, that's so cool, and just like, just luck of the draw, and to be part of that record, and you know,
2: and same with yours when
1: they came on a Sister Faith Coliseum album. They came through, and we stopped by and sang, and so that's just cool. It is truly amazing. If you put all the threads together, it's kind of unbelievable.
2: Yeah.
1: It's very few other people in my life, like Chris, where we've connected through all these different things.
2: For sure,
1: man. Yeah.
0: I love that. It's all the book of love.
1: Yes.
0: Thanks so much for taking the time today,
1: guys. Thank you, Rachel.
0: Appreciate it.
1: Made me tear up.
2: I know.
0: No, me too.

0: I tell you, I can't relax, you know? The other night I was in a place I felt like having a few drinks. Someone ordered a bartender, I said, surprise me. He showed me a naked picture of my wife. Hey, the truth, and my wife and I, we never had sex. And we get undressed, we can't stop laughing, you know? But I'll tell you what, when my wife does have sex, she screams. Ooh, especially when I walk in on her. Ooh. I got no sex life. 10 years ago, my wife put me on hold. I mean, the last time I made love to my wife, it was ridiculous. Nothing was happening. I looked at her, I said, what's the matter? Can't you think of anyone either? Now, you kid, I know my wife cheats on me. Every time I come home, the parrot says, quick, out the window, you know? My sex life is nothing. My wife cut me out once a month. Cut me down to once a month. Oh, I'm lucky. Two guys I know she cut out completely. I'll tell you one thing, though. When I have sex with my wife, it's like magic. As soon as I get in bed, she disappears. Oh, the other night, she met me at the front door wearing a see-through negligee. The only trouble is, she was coming home. Smoking, that's another one. Try to stop smoking. That's a beauty, huh? Well, with cigarettes, my wife and I, we made a deal, my wife and I. We only smoke after sex. We've got the same pack now since 1975. What bothers me is my wife. She's up to 3 packs a day.
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something. It's 9, and I'm feeling fine. You getting steamed up out there? Is your AC on the fritz? Need some refreshments? Some audible refreshments? Keep me the right place. We'll keep you nice and cool, won't we, Randy?

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That's what it's known. The eve of... It's Becky Eve, everyone. Eve of B. How are you celebrating? What's your tradition? What's your ritual on this day? Did you sweat?

0: answer is yes. Well, this one's for you, Bex. Happy birthday.
1: That's right.
0: We love you, Bex. Thanks for everything. Stay tuned. We got 56.

0: Thanks for munching on some Hamiltopia.
1: Thanks for drinking this as well.
0: Y'all have some good manners out there. We'll dine with you any Wednesday of the year. Just about any of them. We're here every week, baby. Stay tuned. We got Beyond the Binary up next.
1: Maybe do a picnic next weekend.
0: Ooh, that sounds good.
1: Yeah. We'll do the show from the picnic.
0: Yeah. Let's go. Join us. 7 days from now.
1: Thank you so much. Good night again.
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1: 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What's Swear to Tell the Truth? Well, it's the best of blues, rhythm and blues, gospel and soul, in 90 minutes each week. 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
2: Morty, wake up. We're in a Carl's Jr. Hardee's commercial right now. I'd like you to meet some characters. Thick Burger El Diablo.
3: Rick, I don't want to be in a commercial. It's 4 in the morning. I got a big test tomorrow.
2: Too bad, Morty. 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
5: Nothing like a little Rick and Morty to kick off Steel City Music this week. Hey, how you doing? Thanks for tuning in. I'm your host, Jamie Gunner Smith, hanging out with you this fine, whenever this show is airing. It usually airs in the afternoon on 93.3 CFMU every Wednesday from 1 p.m. till 3 p.m., but also every Friday from 4 p.m. till 7 p.m. on Indie 101.5. But others have heard my show at different times on both stations, aside from when they were supposed to be aired. So I think that's cool. I'm good with that. But those are the main hours. If you happen to hear it on an off hour or whatever, enjoy. You know what I mean? Who doesn't like an extra dose of Steel City Music? Nothing that antibiotics can't fix, as I found that out about my dog today, which cost me somewhere over $200. God bless his little heart, Buster. You're daddy's little man. You keep making me pay. That's fine. The dog's like 18 and a half years old. Shih Tzu. I didn't know they were going to live to be 90. It's crazy. Love the little guy. All right, so the show. We're going to do events, and then we're going to do that whole thing, this and that, in the next hour. Music that gets sent to steelcitymusic.ca, my website, and stuff that I've been hearing in the office. But a lot of music got sent, so I got to cover off on quite a bit. But let's get to events, okay? First show to let you know about is, what do we got here? Soft Animal Spring Tour from Emily Steinwall is happening with Floating Mansions, Matthew Fleming, and Junestone Duo at the Corktown on Friday, May the 15th. Corktown's located at 175 Yonge Street here in Hamilton, Ontario. Doors are at 8:30. $15, pay what you can. They say that in the poster, so there you go. So why don't we'll spin some Matthew Fleming, we'll throw in some Junestone Duo, some Floating Mansions, but we'll kick things off with Emily Steinwald here on Steel City Music.

Okay, the next show to let you know about that's happening here in Hamilton, Ontario. It's the spring tour of 2026 for the Free Label. They're like live disco soul R&B is what they can compare it to. And it's all happening at Mills Hardware on May the 15th. That's a Saturday. You can get tickets at thefreelabel.com, of course. And opening up the act is from Hamilton, Fast Break. Friday, May the 15th. Did I say Saturday? I think I did. Friday, May the 15th. 7 o'clock door, 8 p.m. show. Okay? So there you go. Nighttime, Fast Break, but dancing on your own. Free the Free Label. Check it out.

All right, next show to let you know about here on Steel City Music. What do we got? Saturday, May the 16th at Mills Hardware. What is this? What is this show? What do we got here? We have Kerosene Heights with High Low and Dear Marianne. All of that is happening. Oh, I should also mention, I have this as a listing up on steelcitymusic.ca for the week. Just shows that I picked that I'm featuring in the radio show. So click on that. It'll take you right in to grab yourself some tickets, okay? So what music did I grab here from the bands? Okay, I got some Dear Marianne in here with the Icky, High Low with Loose Ends, and Kerosene Heights starting things off with Forget It.

the sensitive side of me decided to call that track Icky. Short formed it for, if I could kill you, I would. or like a putz, I forgot to say, if I could kill you, I would. I mean, that couldn't be the real reason, would it be, Gunner? Oh, yeah. Like, you don't mess up. Sure. Whatever. You say everything correctly, too. You're just too perfect for radio and podcasting. Look at you with your smug face. God love you. All right. Next show to let you know about going down in the old Hamilton area. Oh, it's going to be exciting. Did you know it's the 35th anniversary of Lowest of the Low album? Shakespeare in My Butt. Did you know that? Did you know that I was around when that came out? Did you know that? Yes, we are old if you were around when that album came out. But we've all aged gracefully as well with our grayness. Okay? All right, so that show is happening on Friday, the May 15th at Bridgeworks. You're in Hamilton, Ontario. 7 o'clock doors, 8 p.m. show. But as I'm telling you this, I got a little birdie told me this sucker is pretty close to being sold out, if not sold out. So when this show airs on the Wednesday on CFMU, you may be out of luck. But if you do hear this, maybe you should actually go over and go, oh, let's get some tickets. You never know. Some people could be selling them outside the show. Or send a message to the band and go, come on, I really want to go to the show. Come on. Come on, please let me in. Please let me in. It works for me. I do it all the time. Bleed a Little While tonight. Lowest of the Low. One of my favorite tracks.

Yeah. You thought I was going to play Bernie Needs a New Pair of Shoes or Salesman Cheats and Liars, didn't you? I didn't. Fooled you on that one. Of course I did. I'm a crafty old man with a crafty gray goatee, which looks incredibly stupid right now. It is. I know I'm whining, but I'm going to dye it again. Oh, you got to stop dyeing your face, Gunner. Come on, accept your age. I like my age. I'm 57. I like the age. It's a comfortable age. I'm a little sore. That's fine. But I'm getting better. You know? But, you know, I just looks stupid. I wish I could be like Tom Wilson. Tom just great, just dyes everything. Yeah, 20, 30 bucks. Boom. All done. Look at me. I look fantastic. You know, and he's got to be 75 or 80 years of age. He looks great. Got a couple new knees, new hips. Look at him. It's a bionic musician from Hamilton, Ontario. All right, next show to let you know about. Mills Hardware presents The Hidden Cameras are coming on Tuesday, May the 19th. 8 o'clock show. $33 with taxes, you know. So I got a link for you on steelcitymusic.ca. And doors are at 7, 19 plus show. And on the bill is also Man-Made Hill from Hamilton. So we'll spin Never Give Up from Man-Made Hill, but you can call from Hidden Cameras right now on Steel City Music.

All right. One more show to let you know about. Hey, and also, just to, if you're in a band and you have events going on, or an artist, follow me on SCMgram. I'll follow you back, of course, which is Instagram. And when you make an event or whatever, you got new music coming out, add me as a collaborator, and I will accept that, and I'll run it through my social media platforms. And just more exposure for you, that sort of thing. I mean, why not? I'm doing all this other stuff. Like, well, I can do that. So, yeah, if you get an album coming out, events, that sort of stuff, let me know about it. I can help you out that way. I'm good like that. I'm on, like, every stupid thing, you know, slowly building up my empire of nothingness. Okay, next show I'll let you know about. Daleks Alexander with Nayana on Wednesday, May the 20th. Next Wednesday. At Mills Hardware. Okay. It looks like it could be a good show. Actually, I'll be in town, so maybe I can pop over to that. 26 bones with your taxes and everything in. Okay, so that's not a bad price. From Alberta, Nashville-based country artist blending red dirt grit with outlaw country edge. Ooh, I like that. That's cool. That's some fine writing right there. What songs did I grab for you here? We'll hear Nayana with A Tough Pill to Swallow, but first Dallas Alexander, Pretty Blue Eyes on Steel City Music.

Nice little track there. Tough Pill to Swallow from Nayana, who's opening up for Dallas Alexander. But I just told you about all that stuff. Coming into the top of the hour, we could squeeze in a song. You would think I would throw another Lowest of Low track in there, because I was going to do it. I was going to be really super lazy and just go, let's just throw another Lowest of Low track in there. You know what I mean? I'm not going to do that. 1993 album, I think. Turbine, was it called. The Walk. Band from Sudbury, relocated to Hamilton. Produced by Colin Cripps. Great little album for you. Here's the track, Break.

0: But with cows, we also eat veal, which are their children. Then we drink their milk. It doesn't sound as bad, but it's the milk intended for their children we ate. We eat their babies, and then we eat their babies' food. With cookies. Just dunking cookies in there. Just the midnight snack. But then, on top of all of that, we take pictures of our missing children. Put it on their milk. Hey, sorry for killing your kid. Haven't seen my kid, though. Have you? Really worried about my kid. Your kid's dead. Ate him. Washed him down with his own food. Keep a lookout for my kid.
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All right, time for some this and that, where we answer emails, spin tunes that were sent to us at Steel City Music. Email numero uno, which is the first song? What do we get going on here? Hey, Jamie. Oh, this is from Sean Beanhouse. Beanhaws, actually. Yeah, Beanhaws. We've spun up. We've interviewed him. Cool dude. I like his music. Hey, Jamie, I hope you're doing well and putting out a new indie rock single called East Easy Target on May the 22nd, and wanted to send it your way for some potential coverage. As usual, I've attached the folder and everything below. Thanks again, Sean. And of course, I'm going to spin it. I dig the dude's music. The track Easy Target from Sean for you right now.

Okay, next email from Richard McCarthy. What do we got here? Hi, Gunnar. I wanted to send you the new track that Sarah and I recorded from our home studio here in Hamilton, named the Red Barn Studio. We wrote, recorded, mixed, and mastered it independently, just the two of us. It is called Will You Be Missing Me? And is released on streaming platforms and Bandcamp as of May 1st, 2026. We'd love for you to give it a spin on one of your upcoming shows. Best thoughts, Sarah and Richard. I've interviewed those cats before. We spin their music here on Steel City Music. Here's a new one. Will You Be Missing Me?

Okay. Next email sent to Steel City Music from Chad Corney. Chad sent some stuff before. He's a publicist. Hey, Jamie, I'm sending along the Can't Please Them All, the new LP from Montreal Teen Punk's General Chaos, out May 8th on Stomp Records. Sharp, melodic punk with bite. Think Rancid, Descendants, and Social Distortion with a Montreal edge. Focus track will be Zipco. All right, well, I got that loaded up. Leans into a raw edge, a street level narrative. Okay, cool. Actually, I've been listening to a little bit of this band, and I dig it. Here's their track, Zipco, for you, from General Chaos.

Okay, next email. Oh, it's our old buddy Chad Cornies again. There you go. Hey, Jamie, I'm sending along Hack, the lead single from Toronto punk trio Among Legends' upcoming album Lose My Grip, which is out July 10th, nearly a decade deep. Wow, crazy. Oh, got the email on May 4th. Awesome. Okay, I just make the joke because it's kind of like, well, July is kind of a long way off, but okay, whatever. Nearly a decade deep, they hit the sweet spot between grit and melody, carrying the lineage of Ontario punk into something sharp and current. It's fast, hooky, and road-tested for fans of the Flatliners, Messingers, and Alkaline Trio. Okay, cool. Let's spin the track Hack from

All right. Here's a track that I popped up on the playlist of new music for me. And it's from our buddy Mike Maz out of Hamilton, Ontario. It's his new single, Little Bit of Love.

A second Hamilton artist came up on one of my playlists for new music, and new stuff from Tommy Swick. It's funny that I played Mike Maz and Tommy Swick together this way, because they blend really well on live shows. I think they're old friends, too. I'm pretty sure Mike said that as well. Tommy Swick, Make Me Cry, some new stuff for you.

Okay. Lots of Hamilton artists being spun here on this or the segment This and That on Steel City Music. If you're just tuning in, you're hanging out with Gunner here on Steel City Music. You can hear it every Wednesday from 1 p.m. to 3 p.m. on 93.3 CFMU, and every Friday from 4 p.m. to 7 p.m. on Indie 101.5. Maddie Leon has a new album. Well, this is the first half. It's called 607 West College Avenue. It's the address when he went to university. I'm pretty sure I read that. So I thought I'd grab the track. Well, I heard a couple tracks that came up on this playlist, but I like the track 9 a.m., so I'm going to spin that for you.

All right. Next email, Andrew Matuszewski. I believe that's Polish. Hi, Gunnar. I hope you're doing well. I'm reaching out to share Welcome to Nowhere, my new album, which is out now on all streaming platforms. I'm a Hamiltonian-based artist, and Welcome to Nowhere blends punk, alternative rock, and singer-songwriter influences. The album moves between political frustration, personal anxiety, identity, nostalgia, and trying to find your footing in a world that feels increasingly unstable. Just well said, sir. I've attached a Google Drive, blah, blah, blah, blah, artwork and all the other nonsense. Got it. Cool. Brand new day, new track from Andrew Matuszewski.

Wow, what an abrupt end to a song. I like it, though. Cool. Brand New Day by Andrew Murawski. Let's see. Next email here. Oh, my buddy Kristen Archer sent one. Hey, Gunner. Happy Friday. Stoked to share a new track with you today. Toronto trio Faez and the Wasted Chances dropped the track Bleeding Out, a bouncy and unrelenting garage punk single that fuses high voltage energy with a darker emotional undercurrent. Driven by punchy riffs, stripped-back production, and relentless kinetic energy, the track captures the disorienting experience of pushing through pain while refusing to slow down. It's a sharp and immediate introduction to a new chapter for the band, offering the first glimpse into an upcoming full-length project. Bleeding Out from Faez and the Wasted Chances.

What was that, like a minute and 30 seconds? It's crazy. Quick track. Next email from John Dunham. He sent some stuff quite a bit. Let's see here. Who's he repping now? Oh, Stonegate. Okay, new Stonegate single, Gone, is available. Gone is about the conscious and very difficult decision to stop enabling an addict, even if that means cutting the person out of your life. It's hard to see that it is ultimately the best decision for both of you. Hailing from the Okotoks of Alberta, Stonegate are heavy, melodic, rhythmic, and in your face with their unapologetic view on the harsh realities of every life in a modern world. Here's the track Gone from Stonegate.

I guess that is a heavy melodic song, isn't it? I think John Denham was pretty right on that Stonegate track, Gone. He wrote that very well. Next email to answer here from Kristen from the Straight PR. I love Kristen. She does good work. I like how she's always sending me stuff. And she's also in another band, which I'm going to play for you right now. Hey, Gunner, long time no chat. Hope you had a kick-ass weekend. I'm finally getting around to sending this out to radio. It's the latest from our own band, Lonely Little Kitch, ahead of our full-length album due out later this year. We've released our eighth single, Somewhere Else, recently via Swear Word Records. All right. Okay. Let's throw the track in there. Here's Somewhere Else for you.

All right, what do we got here? What's this? We're almost at the end of this sucker, too. Let's see. Luke Woods from Northern Forest. Okay, PR. All right, what do we got here? What do you got here, Luke? Hi. Hi, Luke. Got a super unique Canadian experimental indie rock album to share with you. Okay, Luke, what do you got? Hope there are some tracks that you'll find a good fit for the shows on your station. Well, it's just Steel City Music. I'm sure I can find a fit for it. Or maybe I can't, but I'm going to take a shot. Luke Woods from Northern Forest PR. Adam J. Bear is the artist. Self-titled album. Falls in the lines of rock, alternative, and experimental. Came out in April. Let's see. He's an indie, and he's located at Hamilton, Ontario. All right. Adam J. Bear, outside the line.

All right. Next email from our old buddy Cameron Carpenter. This was sent on May 1st. Hi, Gunner. Hope all is well. The latest Ken Tizard and the music for the GOAT single is If You Were Wrong. Now, if that sounds a little bit familiar, perhaps it's because the song, with two distinct versions, Overdressed and Naked, first appeared on Ken's debut solo album, Quiet Story House, back an introduction back in 2006. So, apparently he's redone it 20 years later. All right. Good on ya. Here's the track, If You Were Wrong.

Okay. All right. You're just tuning in, hanging out with Gunner here on Steel City Music. You can hear it every Wednesday from 1 p.m. to 3 p.m. on 93.3 CFMU, and every Friday from 4 p.m. till 7 p.m. on Indy 101.5. Yeah, the segment's called This and That, stuff that gets emailed to me, jamie@steelcitymusic.ca. Events, music, and stuff that I've been listening to here in the office. You know, that comes up on playlists, I should let you know. But the bulk of this has all been like emails, right? Trying to get to all of it. And I guess this is the last email for this episode. Oh, I got more. Oh, I got so much more, but I got to save them for next week. Let's see. Gary Arden from Mucho Disaster, who I think they spun a couple of their tracks a little while ago. They were playing in Hamilton somewhere. I think somewhere in the village, like Ooey Gooey's or something like that. Maybe. I don't know. All right. Let's see. What do we got here? He says, band, Mucho Disaster. Song, Tokyo. And then one line, thank you for your consideration. Well, Gare, I kind of like that email. There wasn't a whole lot of stuff you put in there in regards to, like, you know, the, you know, where you're from, PR, what you're doing, from an album, from this, from that. That's all right. Okay. Well, sometimes I don't want to read a whole bunch of that stuff. It helps when you want to talk about the band, you know, or if you're servicing radio. But that's cool. That's all right, Gare. We're proud of you. I'm definitely going to reply to him. I'm just kidding around, Gary, if you're listening to this right now, or one of his friends. Yeah, I'm going to reply to him and set up an interview, that sort of thing. Okay? Yeah, that's what I'll do. All right. All right. Tokyo from Mucho Disaster right here now on This and That.

0: Yeah, that's it. That's it for the this and that segment. And I guess that's it for the show this week. Once again, email jamie@steelcitymusic.ca is my email address. And my website is steelcitymusic.ca. And there you go. And give us a follow on all the socials, and I'll give you a follow back. We're on everything. Any social, Steel City Music. We're on it. It's incredible. Oh, my God. I hate keeping up with all the social media. I saw a video of a dude crying, standing there just crying on a video. And he was like, I just wanted to make music. I didn't know how to do all this stuff. And I was like, yeah, I feel you, buddy. I just want to spin music and talk to people. I didn't know I had to like make 1,000 TikTok videos. I say that, but yet I strangely enjoy them for the 2 seconds I do them. Read into it what you will. Any jokes that are to be made. Yeah, that's it for the show. Who do we got? Louis. Mr. Lou Molinaro should be coming up anytime soon. Is this the third week? No, it's Rachel. It's Jones's Garage. Rach should be here. She does this week. She does a spot on Lou's show called Jones's Garage. She should be coming in and doing a show right about now. I wonder what she's going to do. Something exciting. I like her show. It's a fun listen. It's a good time. She puts a lot of effort into it. Okay, Rach, take it away. And if you're not here, take it away, Lou. Someone take it away, would you? Just take it.
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1: 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And I would like to make a warm welcome to new listeners from Indonesia. So thank you very much for tuning in. As usual, I start off with the latest new releases. The featured artist of the week this week will be Carl Gari, and we will hear the new release called Pick and Peel Molten Moods Remix. We will also hear from Heavy Levy, I Dominate the Dance Floor, Fenra's Emeralds, which was released on May 15th, Thalo's Echoes of the Dawn from the similarly titled Echoes of the Dawn, and also Raindrops from Dandelion from the Toronto artist Pick a Piper. Then I play older materials. We will hear I Am Robot and Proud and Tycho. And a full track listing of all the tracks will be available on the podcast page at cfmu.ca. After Tycho, I will be getting into a more ambient feel for the rest of the show. So I start things off with Sven Voth and Harlequin Plays Hell's Bells. And then I received a new release from Paul Haslinger and Christian Whitman. And Paul Haslinger is from Tangerine Dream. And they have a new album coming out, which will be released on July 10th. And this is music based on poems from Stéphane Mallarmé. And we will hear the track called Jamais N'Abolira. And again, that will be released on July 10th, but you're getting a sneak peek to the music. I also received new music from an Argentinian artist called Limps, and we will hear Un Punado de Ramas. And then I received a direct email from this artist, PJ Wasserman, and Church of the Mind, Nebuloso is the name of the track. And then we end the show off with Woody Woods and the 3HP and Macrocosm. As mentioned, a full track listing is available on the podcast page at cfmu.ca. And let's start things off with Carl Gari and Pick and Peel the Molten Moods. And it's been very hot where we are in Ontario. And so Molten Moods is definitely how we're feeling right now. And we are listening to 93.3 CFMU, Cosmic Repercussions, redefining radio in your community.

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Recorded live at the DJ Lounge in Chicago on August 29th, 1961, that was tenor saxophonist Gene Ammons, live in Chicago. And you know that that club must have been absolutely full of cigarette smoke and all those great things that were in the air back in those days. My name is Darcy Heppner, and you are listening to jazz on this fine-ish Wednesday morning. I'm going to continue now with a recording by saxophonist, composer, arranger Bob Belden, who was a producer of many of the Miles Davis reissues on Columbia back in the late 90s and early 2000s. This is a recording of Passion for him, Passion Project. The recording was called Black Dahlia, based on the story of a murder in L.A. This is recorded in 2001. I'm going to play the whole recording because it's particularly special. So this is Black Dahlia by Bob Belden and his orchestra. We'll start with Genesis, and you'll hear the Gil Evans influence straight off the top, but a lot of very cool things on this journey. Hope you enjoy it.

We've just been listening to all 12 movements of Bob Belden's magnum opus, Black Dahlia, recorded in 2001 and released on Blue Note Records. Truly a stunning recording. We're going to continue now with something completely different. This is vocalist Sammy Davis Jr. The recording is actually from a Klaus Ogerman compilation of his arrangements, a brilliant writer. This is the man behind the music, the record was called, but this is Sammy Davis Jr. singing Look at That Face.

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From 2003, that was Gordon Goodwin's Big Fat Band. The album was called XXL, and we just heard Game of Inches, which I think might be about traffic, but I'm not sure. Before that, we heard guitarist Steve Kahn from his 2007 recording, Borrowed Time, playing Face Value. Now here's something brand new from Pat Metheny, guitarist. The album is called Side Eye 3+, and here is SE-O. I'm not sure what that means, but here it comes.

from his recording Songs for Swingin' Lovers. Before that, we heard Snarky Puppy in a live performance. The album was called Family Dinner Volume 2, Deluxe Edition, and that was I Asked. And now, from alto saxophonist Art Pepper, this is from 1960. The recording was called Smack Up, and this is Smack Up.

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from pianist Oscar Peterson's 1969 recording Motions and Emotions, we heard the classic Brazilian composition Wave. And before that, from bassist Kyle Eastwood, whose father's a fairly famous actor. This is from 1998. His recording was called From There to Here, and that was I Beg Your Pardon. And that is pretty much the end of our show for today. I hope you've enjoyed the music. I'm going to finish up with one more. This is a classic from singer Steve Lawrence, and maybe you know this song. It's from 1963. The album was called Swingin' West, and this is Home on the Range. Have a great week.

Good evening, everyone. It's Kevin. This is Alternative Pre-1989, songs your grandparents listened to if they wore black. Hope everyone had a nice week. It's nice to be here on another Wednesday at 10 o'clock. Getting used to the 10 o'clock show after doing it at 11 o'clock for 6 months. We're going to kick things off today with some Canadian punk, starting with the Demics. I Won't See You No More.

doing this for 6 months. That's the first time I've had cowbell in a song. And I had a discussion with my wife the other day. And I said, is God a walk-on alternative? And she said, no. And in retrospect, I think she's right. But that is Gatto. They were a very popular Canadian band, and more so in the Toronto area in the late 70s, early 80s. Greg Godowitz was the front man for the band, bass player and the singer, hence the name Gatto. And they were popular for about 18 months in 1980, and that was So Walk On. That's probably their biggest hit. Before that, we heard from the Vile Tones, Screaming Fist. And a couple weeks ago, I was speaking about a documentary that was done in 1977 called The Last Pogo about the so-called last great Canadian punk concert. And I referenced it in connection with the participation of Teenage Head in that. And the Vile Tones were in there as well. Vile Tones were a pretty well-known Canadian punk band. The lead singer was a guy named Scott Lecky, who went by the moniker Nazi Dog. Didn't make him very popular, a lot of people, but there you go. And before that, we heard Dirty Looks. Dirty Looks were a New York band. That album came out in 1980, and the song was 12 O'Clock High. And we started things off with the Demics from London, Ontario, with I Won't See You No More. As I mentioned, Gatto is not necessarily alternative, but the next set is definitely alternative. And if there's a band for me that kind of screams alternative university radio in the 80s, from about 1982 until about 1986, it's the Smiths. And I realize I haven't played any Smiths before on the show in the last 6 months, so I'm going to rectify that today. And we're going to start things off with what was their first hit, for lack of a better phrase, This Charming Man.

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0: From Hamilton, Ontario, this is the Green Planet Monitor, your weekly report on Earth's systems, human development, justice, and science. Today, a feature interview with Iranian-American scholar Ervand Abrahamian. This is the Green Planet Monitor. I'm David Kattenberg. Before diving in, a quick appeal. 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Now, the news with Kylie Wong.
1: Iran continues to restrict maritime traffic through the Strait of Hormuz. In the wake of Israel-USA's late February assault on the Islamic Republic, a flagrant breach of the UN Charter, Iranian Foreign Minister Abbas Araghchi said Tehran aims to keep the vital shipping route open for trade, with possible toll. An estimated 2,000 vessels are stranded in the Gulf. Meanwhile, the UN Security Council is considering a U.S.-Bahraini resolution condemning Iran's interference with international shipping and mandating enforced opening of the strait. The resolution will likely be vetoed by Russia or China, or both. Iran has reached an agreement with China to allow some of its oil tankers to pass through the strait. It should be clear to everyone now that Iran is invincible and will emerge stronger and more united whenever it is put under pressure, said Iranian Foreign Minister Abbas Araghchi. A proposed pipeline deal between Ottawa and Alberta is reviving national debate over whether Canada can expand oil exports, while still claiming climate leadership. Prime Minister Mark Carney has approved the pipeline project alongside a new carbon pricing agreement with Alberta Premier Danielle Smith. The proposed pipeline would transport up to 1 million barrels of earth-warming fossil fuels per day to overseas markets. British Columbia Premier David Eby opposes it, citing environmental concerns, tanker traffic risks, and lack of consultation with Indigenous communities. The pipeline would not square with Canada's climate goals, critics say. Supporters say it could strengthen the Canadian economy and bolster energy independence amid global trade uncertainty. Carney's pipeline project lacks a private sector developer and faces numerous regulatory, political, and Indigenous rights challenges before construction can proceed. Scientists have been warning about climate system breakdown for years. Now, health experts are joining in. Climate change, they say, is causing deadly heat waves, air pollution, food insecurity, infectious diseases, mental health strain, and extreme weather disasters, all harmful to human health. According to a new report, fossil fuel subsidies contribute to hundreds of thousands of premature deaths annually. A European Commission on Climate and Health is calling for faster emission cuts and public campaigns against climate misinformation. Millions could die without urgent global action, the commission says. The climate crisis may not be a pandemic, but it's still a public health emergency that threatens humanity's very health and survival, says the commission. If we don't act quickly and comprehensively, many millions more people could die or face life-changing illness, says the commission's chair, Katrín Jakobsdóttir, former Prime Minister of Iceland. Alberta Premier Danielle Smith once called for Canada's public health care law to be thrown out. While working as a lobbyist for private healthcare companies, Smith explored how Alberta could expand private for-profit care, even after being told that federal law prohibits private insurance for publicly insured medical services. Now, critics say that her government is moving in that direction. Alberta's recent Bill 11 allows greater privatization for paying patients. The legislation violates the Canada Health Act, legal experts say, and could undermine universal public health care by creating a two-tier system similar to the one in the U.S. Alberta Premier Smith appears to agree. The Canada Health Act prevents us from moving in that direction of some of the most successful universal systems, says Smith. Canada is facing what LGBTQ advocates call a defining moment, as rising anti-queer rhetoric tests the country's commitment to equality and inclusion for all. Faye Johnstone, executive director of Queer Momentum, says that Canadians should reject recent polarization in favor of open dialogue with the LGBTQ plus community. Johnstone and others across Canada spoke on the International Day Against Homophobia, Biphobia, and Transphobia, and said that the country's leaders need to push back against discrimination. Prime Minister Mark Carney needs to speak up for queer and trans rights as other levels of government attack those freedoms, they say. He has not given these issues the time and attention that they deserve, and that is a deep concern, said Johnstone. And that's the news. Back to you, David.
0: Thanks, Kylie.

0: This past Sunday, Israeli Prime Minister Benjamin Netanyahu reportedly spoke with U.S. President Donald Trump over the phone. A readout of their conversation has not been released, but we can imagine what the two talked about. Netanyahu, the subject of an arrest warrant by the International Criminal Court for alleged war crimes and crimes against humanity committed against the people of Gaza, almost certainly pressed Trump for an end to the supposed ceasefire with Iran that Israel-USA has repeatedly violated. Israel-USA's assault on Iran, initiated late last February, constitutes a flagrant breach of Article 2 of the UN Charter. Will bombs start dropping again? Netanyahu, a staunch advocate of permanent war with his neighbors, does have a knack for pulling Donald Trump by the nose. This past week, the GPM sat down with a distinguished scholar on all matters Iranian. Ervand Abrahamian is a professor of history at Baruch College and graduate center of the City University of New York. He and I sat down at his home across the East River from the United Nations in Brooklyn.
1: There's so much to talk about, Professor Abrahamian, particularly, obviously, in the context of Israel and the United States' assault on Iran. And I refer to the two as Israel-USA. I see Israel and the United States as kind of being conjoined twins. I mean, their arguments, the argument put forward by most countries in the European Union, Western countries, is that Iran is a malign entity. No nation on earth threatens global peace and security, and indeed the future of humanity, more than Iran. How do you respond to that?
2: You know, Iran's internal policy is despicable. There is no question that what goes on inside Iran, the suppression, the systematic silencing, imprisonment of this group, that group, civil society has been completely stifled. And
1: has it been?
2: It has been stifled. But the natural tendency of people to think that if a country's internal policies are despicable, then their external policies are also despicable is not historically accurate. Actually, there are plenty of cases you can history where you have internal policies despicable, their foreign policy could be ideal, could be peaceful. And in the Iranian case, I wouldn't say their foreign policy is admirable, but it's actually quite rational and quite been forthcoming since 1980-81. At the time of the revolution, there was this feeling in Iran that they had a message to the world and the world was going to listen to their revolutionary message. They quickly realized that wasn't so. And since basically 1980, their foreign policy, the rhetoric has been there, you know, debt to Israel, debt to United States. But
1: the big Satan and the little Satan.
2: Yeah. But when it comes to actually negotiations, you find that often Iran, even if it's been conservative government or a liberal government, there have been changes. If the president is liberal or conservative, they've both actually tried to normalize relations with America and Britain and Europe. The supreme leader also might use rhetoric, for instance, the idea about Israel. But even when they're using the rhetoric, you find that their negotiators, the supreme leader's negotiators, are quite happy to sit down with Americans or Europeans and negotiate realistically. So you can actually find incredible number of incidents where the government, and under the auspices of even the supreme leader who's, you know, talking rhetoric, actually worked with United States on crucial issues. So, for instance, give you some examples. When U.S. invaded

0: actually helped U.S. in Iraq. And when there was the ISIS uprising in Iraq against the United States, again, Iran helped suppress ISIS, because for them, the Sunni fundamentalists were actually more dangerous than United States. And of course, another case where you can see that Iran was willing to come to a bargaining and negotiations was over the nuclear issue with the Obama period. So if, you know, somehow Iran was a dangerous country that was subverting everyone, wanted to have a nuclear bomb, why did they sit down and negotiate with Obama for a very reasonable, actually, agreement on the nuclear issues?
1: But, of course, the United States and Israel and European countries say that Iran has got this network of proxies. They're called proxies, Hezbollah primarily, but you know, also Hamas to a certain degree, and Ansar Allah in Yemen. And these are proxies. We don't talk about Saudi Arabia being an American proxy or Israel being an American proxy, but Iran has its proxies, and it executes its malign intentions through these proxies who are destabilizing the region. That's the argument.
0: Yeah, I mean, if you look at this, say, who are the proxies, the Iranian Revolution did not create an Islamic revolution elsewhere. But in areas where there was a Shia minority, often threatened by a larger community, they had their own issues in their own country. For instance, the Shia community in Lebanon was very much threatened during the civil war, so long before actually the Iranian Revolution. So once those communities, the Shia in Lebanon, you can also find the Houthis in Yemen, the Hazaras in Afghanistan, being besieged minorities, they sort of looked for Iran for help. So they're not really proxies. They were sort of, I would say, threatened minorities seeking help elsewhere. And if you look at actually the history of Hezbollah, during the Lebanese civil war, there are at least 17 ethnic groups in Lebanon. Each ethnic group had its militia. The only group that didn't have its militia were the Shia, which was the largest community, but they didn't have a military organization. They depended on the PLO, the Palestinian Organization. At that time, was an armed group in Lebanon. So they gave protection to the Shia community. But once U.S. got involved and Israel invaded Lebanon, they forced the PLO out of Lebanon. At that point, then, they had no military protection. And people forget, when they were exposed, there was the massacre of Sabra and Shatila, two refugee camps, which had both Shia refugees and Palestinian refugees outside Beirut. So we all know about the October 6 massacres. Actually, that was about probably 1,000 people massacred in Israel. In Sabra and Shatila, it was more like 3,000 people were massacred, and was all basically done by Christian fascist militia with the encouragement of the Israelis. General Sharon was in charge of Beirut at that time. So after that, the Shia community in Lebanon really came to the conclusion that the only way they could protect themselves

0: there was no more PLO to protect themselves, and the Americans were not protecting them, was to create their own militia.
1: So that was Hezbollah.
0: That was eventually, I mean, there was something called Amal, which became then developed a larger group, the Hezbollah. And then Iran came to help them. In fact, when Iran sent help to Hezbollah, the instructions Iranians had, this was in training equipment, per instructions directly from Khomeini, is to help the Hezbollah, Lebanese, but in no way get involved in a fighting with Israel and the United States. So it wasn't like directed at Israel or United States. It was actually as a protection of helping protect the Shi'i community there.
1: So Iran, in spite of its rhetoric, it does not pose a threat to Israel.
0: Well, after a while, you know, as a way of protecting Hezbollah, they provided short-range missiles, rockets, and that was in a way of protecting Hezbollah. But in terms of threat to Israel, Iran has not really been that involved with the Palestinian issues. In rhetoric, yes, but the idea somehow Iran is behind Hamas or the PLO is a myth. In fact, the relations between Khomeini and Iran and PLO was actually very strained. With Hamas, the idea somehow Hamas actually attacked Israel in October was done with the Iranian encouragement is, I think, is a complete myth, because if Iran knew anything about Hamas's plans to attack, I'm sure Israelis Mossad would have got wind of it, because they have so much basically infiltrated Iranian networks, they would have known that there was something working. But the fact that the Israeli government had completely no awareness that there was going to be attack, for me is a convincing basically evidence that Iran was not involved in Hamas's dealings. And there was also strains between basically Iran, Hamas, and Assad in Syria, because Hamas, being a religious fundamentalist Sunni organization, did not get on with Assad, who was a Arab nationalist socialist. Ideologically, there was no affinity between Hamas and Assad, but Iran supported Assad, again, for political reasons. So this sort of blanket idea that somehow Iran is behind every problem that arises in the Middle East, whether it's in Yemen or in the Gulf or in the Levant, is traced to Iran, is I think off the mark, and it gives too much power and credibility to Iran. Iran, yeah, it has some influence, and obviously it provides some help to Hezbollah and so on, but the idea that it actually controls them and they are proxies for Iran is a misreading of the situation. And I think why Netanyahu and Israel latch on to Iran as an existential threat goes into longer history of Israel and the Palestinian problem. And this Palestinian problem has existed since 1948. It's not new. At first, the Israeli position was there is no Palestinian problem because there are no such people as Palestinians. We forget that Golda Meir actually said there are no Palestinians. There are only two-legged animals there. People forget that. I mean, after a while, once the international community recognized the Palestinians as a nation, Israel then accepted that there are Palestinians, but their argument was always the Palestinian problem is really caused by external influence that supports the Palestinian issue. So for a long time, the Israelis argued that Abdel Nasser was the problem. If Abdel Nasser wasn't there, there would be no Palestinian problem. It could be resolved. Abdel Nasser disappeared. Then it was the Soviet Union was behind the PLO of the Palestinians. Soviet Union disappeared. Then it was Assad, it was Saddam Hussein, Gaddafi were behind the problem. If they disappeared, the Palestinian issue would be resolved. One of the arguments used actually for invasion of Iraq, if you read their writings, especially the neoconservative writings, it was going to be a clear break because with Saddam Hussein gone, the Palestinian issue would also be resolved. Okay, somehow, some by mystery, this external influence was causing the Palestinian. So after Saddam Hussein, Gaddafi, Assad disappeared, Iran becomes the obvious target. Somehow the notion is if Iran is no longer there, the Palestinian issue will be resolved. The fact is, I think even if Iran ceases to exist, obviously the Palestinian issue is still going to be there. It's an independent issue. It has its own dynamics. And I think what Israel will do, will find another existential threat to replace Iran. It'll be probably Turkey. Erdogan already talking about basically rebuilding the Ottoman Empire. So Israel will have a ready-made existential threat on its doorstep. But the whole thing, I think, goes back to the Palestinian issue, which Israel is not willing to address.
1: How would you contrast American, U.S. aims and goals and ambitions in Iran and Israeli aims and goals and ambitions? Are they aligned, the two?
0: Well, if you look at it logically, they have different national interests. For Israel, Iran should not exist. They would rather have Iran dismantled, like Libya, like Iraq, basically dissolved into small petty ethnic states. For that would probably not be in the interest of the United States. But the issue, I think, has been since the Iranian Revolution of 79 that American presidents have really outsourced U.S. policy on Iran to Israel. Basically, this U.S. has no embassy there. It has no real State Department officials, national security, who know anything about Iran. And this has gone on from 79 on to the present, with the exception, important exception, of the Obama period. But throughout that period, basically the U.S. has said, if we want to know anything about Iran, we'll basically ask the Mossad, ask Israel for information. They know what's going on. Actually, I don't think Israel knows what's going on, but the presumption is that they have the expertise, they know Iran, they can tell us what we need to know about Iran.
1: And they've been saying for years and years and years and years that Iran is on the verge of getting a nuclear weapon.
0: Exactly.
1: Though the Supreme Leader said quite categorically in a fatwa that we shall not be pursuing a bomb and it is actually antithetical to Islamic values and we've got the right to enrich uranium, but we're not interested in pursuing nuclear weapons.
0: Yeah, I mean, I wouldn't put that much stress on what they said. The question is verification. There was actually no evidence from monitors that Iran was actually developing a bomb. They were doing research on nuclear stuff, but they were not actually doing anything to create a bomb. And the Israelis knew that. But the whole argument is Israel sold the United States, and this is all the way through, with the exception of the Obama period, was that if Iran has any nuclear, basically, research, it's dangerous because that research knowledge enrichment could eventually be developed into a bomb. So the demand the Israel had was that Iran should have absolutely no nuclear research, no nuclear knowledge. And they sold that to the American presidents. So during the Clinton period, the Bush period, even though the examples I gave, Iran helped United States, the presidents United States followed the Israeli policy that Iran should have absolutely no nuclear research. Okay, that was basically the landmark. As long as that was the demand, no research, they couldn't negotiate with Iran about any type of agreement on nuclear issue. The change came with Obama when he said, yes, Iran can have research, but with the qualification that we have to have verification that research is not going to lead to the formation of a nuclear weapon. And that caused panic with Netanyahu. That's why he rushed to Washington to oppose the Obama deal and claimed the Obama deal was too ambiguous, too vague, that it would had limitations on it in times of period. But if you actually look at the deal, it was very precise. The enrichment Iran could have was 3.67%. You can't be more precise than that. It was also limited to amount of 200 grams. Anything extra to that had to be exported, actually, taken out of the country. There were also monitors there, something like 140 international monitors to make sure that there was basically no smuggling of the enrichment. And, of course, 3.67 is way below the 90% enrichment you need to make a bomb. And also the time period, Netanyahu said, well, there was a time period. Actually, even when it ended, Iran would be still under the non-nuclear agreement, proliferation agreement that they'd already signed. So it was basically a demand that Netanyahu had with America accepted, which was basically a non-starter, because for Iran, it had become a national prestige issue that it had to have its own nuclear research with the qualification that it would not go for a nuclear bomb. So that was, I think, a perfectly good agreement. And if it was kept, this war would not have happened. Iran could have then had normalized relations with the United States. Sanctions could have been basically gradually lifted. Iran could become a normal state in the Middle East. But by withdrawing from that agreement by Trump, it basically created the situation that led to a confrontation.
1: You are listening to a conversation with Ervand Abrahamian, professor of history at Baruch College and graduate center of the City University of New York. Back to that conversation in a moment. The GPM is a listener-supported podcast. 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We'll be very grateful. Now, back to my conversation about Iran with Ervand Abrahamian. Netanyahu managed to convince Donald Trump that the regime could be toppled within a matter of days, just like the Venezuelan government was toppled and Maduro was arrested, and the same way Saddam Hussein was toppled, and the same way that Muammar Gaddafi was toppled. the Iranian regime could be toppled in a matter of days. It would take like a week. And that's proven to be wrong. And everybody talks about how distributed Iranian governance is, that the Iranian regime is incredibly robust, capable of resisting assault because it isn't centralized, as people might have imagined the Iranian regime to be incredibly centralized. In fact, it's not. Some say that Iran has turned the tables on Israel and the United States, and that they've actually achieved a strategic victory. And to the extent that that's true, it may well be because power is decentralized in Iran.
0: Yeah, if you look back to early January, February of this year, with the demonstrations in Iran, which were basically due to the sanctions, the economic pressures, there's a lot of discontent. And the regime probably has at most 15% of the population supporting it.
1: Just 15%?
0: It's lost. It has alienated so many groups within the country. And from that, the presumption was from Israel that the regime was so fragile that just 3 days of bombing, it would collapse. They talked about regime change, but I think the Israelis knew that there was the prospect of the Shah coming back or regime change was not in the books. Because the Revolutionary Guards, even if the population was not supporting the regime, the Revolutionary Guards are strong enough and have enough, basically, firepower to remain in power, to keep the regime in power. It's not a huge military, like 500,000 men under the Shah. It's about 150,000 Revolutionary Guards. But they basically represent the 15% that support the regime. They're ideologically very committed. Many of them served in the war against Iraq. Many of them have helped the so-called proxies over the period. So it's a very ideologically committed group that is not going to crumble. So what I think the Israelis misjudged is thinking that because the popular support for the regime had shrunk to 15-20%, it was about to collapse. And for them, the collapsing would mean the disintegration of a society, this disintegration of Iran into small ethnic groups. So there was a speech that Trump made on the eve of this war, where he encouraged the various ethnic groups in Iran to rise up, like the Kurds, the Baluchis, the Azerbaijanis. He gave a whole list of minorities to basically participate in the revolt. And in the last of the list he gave was a list, a group that I'd never heard of. So I did what most people do. You Google to find out who these people are. It turns out they exist in the other side of the Caucasus, in Dagestan, in Russia. So the question becomes, why is that group put in there among Iran as a minority that is dying to be liberated from the regime when they don't even exist in Iran? So is it because some intern in the White House basically threw some name in, or is it someone in Mossad thinks that if there's going to be a civil war in Iran, disintegration, they could bring in mercenaries from Dagestan sounds fantastic, but this was done actually in Iraq, in Syria, where people from Central Asia were brought in to fight for democracy against Assad. So I think their long-range plan in Israel was in fact the disintegration of Iran in the civil war based on ethnicity. That didn't work. Why? Because the strength, the state held together. The Revolutionary Guards were actually savvy enough, and as you mentioned, the decentralization helped. And also what helped actually is the war itself. Because once Israel and the United States began to attack and the atrocities of, you know, killing the girls, bombing the girls' school, destroying almost every attack, bombing of almost every university in the country, the destruction of the Pasteur Institute, which is is something from the 1920s, of basically creating vaccines, penicillin for the country. These things have basically changed the mood in the country. So even people who dislike the regime are much more willing to either keep quiet or support the regime, because they feel that what Israel is planning is the disintegration of the whole society, and therefore it's better to have even if a regime you don't like rather than the chaos that developed in Iraq, Libya, Syria. So I would say that actually the war has helped the regime get more, I would say, legitimacy. And if it becomes clear that it's actually a defeated United States in the Gulf, and the Gulf is now actually really not just in name a Persian Gulf, but the Iranian Gulf, this will be a big victory for Iran, and that would give it some credibility to the regime. It might not boost it up for basically another generation, but in the short run, it'll give it basically some sort of popularity, not on the basis of Islam, but much more on the basis of Iranian nationalism.
1: And will Iran manage to hold on to the Strait of Hormuz and turn it into effectively a toll-controlled waterway that Iran can generate income from and power? I mean, forget about developing a nuclear arsenal, which they say they don't want to do, and, you know, what usefulness do nuclear weapons serve? But actually controlling and exacting tolls from the Strait of Hormuz, now that's a strategic advantage of considerable worth.
0: Yeah, I'm not sure if they'll be interested in collecting tolls, but the fact that they will decide who can come and go from the Gulf is basically what gives them the power in their area.
1: And are they going to retain that power?
0: I don't see how they can actually lose it. I mean, short of the United States sending foot soldiers to occupy the other side of the Gulf, it's easy for Iran just with drones and short-range missiles on their side of the Gulf to basically control who comes and goes. And also, I mean, they have the capability of also destroying any of the Gulf states that wants to openly ally with Israel and the United States. So already they've inflicted a great deal of damage to the United Emirates. But, you know, they've made it clear to the Saudis, to Qatar, to Kuwait, Bahrain, that they are capable of destroying those countries, basically, with what they have. So in reality, Iran is now the dominant force in the Gulf.
1: Now, as we speak, I've not checked the news, but Donald Trump he's already touched down in Beijing and is holding talks with the Xi Jinping. Trump and Xi Jinping are talking. What would you imagine Xi Jinping is saying to Donald Trump? What do you think he might be advising Donald Trump to do or not to do?
0: Yeah, I mean, I'm not sure he would be even offering advice, or because from the Chinese point of view, the present situation is perfectly fine for them. U.S. is bogged down in a crisis, Quagmire. that they're withdrawing basically their forces from the Pacific. This gives the Chinese actually much more leeway in the Pacific.
1: But they're getting most of their oil, if I understand correctly, from Iran.
0: That oil is not that important, because actually they're not that reliant on oil. They'll continue getting oil from Iran. What I suspect is, this will be not recorded, but this would be what Trump would be doing, is pleading, basically with the Chinese to help him somehow to get Iran to back down, basically asking Chinese help to get Trump out of this mess. And so it's actually, I think the cards are in the hands of the Chinese here. And
1: how would Xi Jinping help the Americans get out of this mess?
0: Well, they could say, the Gulf will be opened. The U.S. will stop the blockade. Iran will stop the blockade. There'll be free flow, which is good for the Chinese. And somehow Trump can have some sort of new nuclear agreement, which will be basically the same as the Obama agreement, which he denounced as the worst agreement ever made. But he could package it in a slightly different way. And here you'll see, I think, that a divergence of interest between Trump and Israel, because for Trump, some sort of deal over the nuclear issue, which would be sort of Obama 2 deal without the name of Obama, that would fit into Trump's interest and U.S. interest, because that way he can get out of this mess. I mean, the reality, and I think Mossad would probably accept it, that Iran will have a nuclear research, again with the verifications that it's not a bomb research.
1: Do you see the United States and Israel going into Iran in order to extract those 600 kilos of highly enriched uranium? Do you see that happening?
0: I can't see that happening, because it will be a question of occupation, very messy. And also, it doesn't make sense. I mean, Trump claimed that nuclear material was obliterated. So why
1: dust.
0: Is it concerned
1: it
0: about
1: dust?
0: Yeah. So, we don't know even where this stuff is. I don't think people know where it is. We know that before the bombing, the American bombing of the installations, there were trucks moving that stuff out of there, so they could move to all sorts of places. So it'd be a wild goose chase trying to find where the enriched uranium is. So I think that a much more reasonable solution is actually an agreement, going back to the verification type of agreement that Obama had. Would be the way to solve the issue.
1: How do you see Iranian governance and society evolving over the course of the next, 5, 10, 15, 25 years, if a resolution that's just and equitable and rational is achieved in the course of what's going on right now? If Israel and the United States fail to topple the regime and some kind of an agreement is reached that's relatively stable and equitable, do you see the Iranian regime becoming a little bit softer and more just, and there being an opening to social debate? And I was talking with Aran Keshavarzian, who I believe you know, Aran Keshavarzian at NYU. He's a he's
0: Aran,
1: an academic,
0: yeah,
1: Aran, yeah. And he was talking about how, just in the midst of recent events, one was seeing women in the market in Iran not covered, without any hair covering. And I mean, this is perhaps an anecdotal observation, but that there seems to be a certain opening, a societal opening, that there's a greater ability to engage in discourse. And I mean, oppression now is incredibly intense, and Iran is executing people, and people are in jail, and it's a difficult time to criticize the regime. But if things stabilize and a just and equitable settlement is reached, how do you see Iranian society and governance evolving?
0: I think, I mean, once there is basically some sort of normalcy, especially if sanctions are removed, the economy begins to grow, what you would find, I think, is the regime itself realizes that the old ideology of the Islamic Revolution is no longer sustainable. The discourse has completely changed. You know, in 78-79, the whole politics was in the discourse of Islam. You know, what is Islam, going back to roots and so on. People had different interpretations, but Islam was the premise people worked with. That's dropped. The new generation that has grown up under the Islamic Republic has, in fact, basically discarded that discourse. And the discourse they've developed, unconsciously, but very reminiscent of the Enlightenment discourse, is liberty, equality, fraternity.
1: And where is this discourse happening?
0: It's in the streets. I mean,
1: this is in the streets.
0: In the women's movement, for instance, the protest, if you look at the slogans, the arguments they had, was basically the ideas of individual rights. You know, I as a woman or a person have certain rights. It's not something that is given to me. It's natural. It's part of my, you know, existence. And the whole idea of using of Islam in politics has become actually repugnant to the new generation. This turns people off. So I think the regime itself has already realized that. That's why they don't enforce things like the hijab. The past stars are not out in the street telling women to wear headgear. But they've given up on that. Why? Because they know it just creates such a backlash. It seeped through society, this new type of discourse. So the regime at some point, I think, will have to actually even change the constitution, because the constitution has given so much power to the clerics, which was not the original intention of the revolution. So what you had was quite a secular constitution, which was then transported into a clerical constitution with a lot of actually opposition to it. The way to regain, I think, legitimacy for the republic is to go back to some sort of secular constitution and dismantle the present constitution, because the present constitution is very much gives almost monopolistic power to the clerics. They have veto over almost everything.
1: And is there a discussion going on in Iran about this? I mean, at this instance, I'm sure there isn't, but prior to the war, Israel-USA's war on Iran, was it being discussed?
0: There was a lot of discussion about amending the constitution, which there is clauses actually in the constitution that to change the constitution. But there's so many obstacles to that. It's very difficult to change the constitution. That's why I think it'll have to be completely replaced by a new constitution. No one now could talk about that, but I think once things normalize, that will be the obvious problem. Is, you know, you can't really liberalize under the present constitution, because any liberal states to take, the diehard clerics could veto it.
1: And wouldn't that be a good reason to reach an equitable solution? Wouldn't that be a great point, arguing point for European politicians from Macron and Starmer and Canadian Prime Minister Mark Carney and all the rest of these Western people, that if they really want Iran to become a more liberal society with a greater degree of human rights, that the best solution is to just accept Iranian sovereignty and the greatness of the Iranian nation and just stop assaulting it.
0: Well, I think that implicitly that was their argument before. That's why they supported some sort of rapprochement, because they felt such a rapprochement would help the more liberals in the republic, like the president Khatami, Rouhani, which were much more open, that any normalization would help them, and they being stronger, would be much more forthcoming in normalizing relations. That was actually stopped because the U.S. had control over the dollar. The secondary sanctions threatened Europe and Canada that if they didn't go along with the hard U.S. policy, they get penalized. So I think once Europe and Canada has declared independence from the United States, hopefully they'll form some sort of economic substitute to the dollar, that could help, you know, basically in liberalizing the system.
1: Do you have an idea, Professor Abrahamian, about what Iran has to offer to the global community, culturally, politically, socially? Once peace is achieved, if we can imagine peace ever being achieved, we're going into a period of climate breakdown. We are in the midst of climate breakdown. So in 30 or 40 or 50 years, the whole region may be completely roasted by climate change, right? Yeah. So the future is pretty dark in terms of just kind of biophysical conditions on the surface of the planet. Who knows what it's going to be like in Iran and across the Eastern Mediterranean. But if a peaceful, just global order is achieved, what is it about Iran that people should consider and admire and look to? What does the Iranian nation have to offer to the world?
0: Well, I mean, Iran, with its actually large population, 90 million, has also a very large educated in technology. Since the revolution, the higher education is dramatically expanded. So it has one of the highest percentage of basically highly qualified people in the sciences. And you already can see in the diaspora so many Iranians that are very prominent in whether in the medical or research field. Iran is actually very well placed to actually be in the scientific world in development. And of course, a lot of the problems that exist, such as water problems, the environmental problems, climate problems, these are issues that directly affect Iran. That Iran would be in a very good position to be actually to be able to carry out research and find solutions for that, because it has immediate reason for being involved in that. It can't ignore climate change like Trump can ignore it. It directly affects the country. Iran, I think, as a unit, if it was part of the international community, would have a lot to offer, basically, what the international community needs, especially in terms of global warming and a shortage of water, even the simple things like the water level collapsing, falling, and the whole agricultural problems that has caused, not just in Iran, but throughout the Middle East.
1: And do you have any hope for the future? Last question. Is the future, I hesitate saying bright, but what does the future hold if you can take out the tea leaves? How do you see this evolving?
0: Well, I was very hopeful under the Obama period, and if that had continued, I think things would have evolve very differently. Hopefully we can go back to the Obama period after Trump, and then the films start rolling from there, and I think there'll be some opening then.
1: And once Netanyahu is gone?
0: Yeah, I think the problem in Israel is more than Netanyahu, but it'd be good if he went. But I think there is a sort of obsession in Israel somehow that the Palestinian issue can be basically put aside. It's not I think in Israel the problem won't be solved until Israel realizes that issue of Palestine has to be addressed.
1: And only the Western powers can, in my view, can solve that problem. Israel is never going to deliver justice and self-determination to the Palestinian people. It's going to have to be the most powerful nations of the West, I would imagine, beginning with the United States, but European Union and Canada can do that. And if they were to do that, it would be a natural kind of concomitant to bring about some kind of rational solution to this conflict with Iran, which is, in a sense, a concocted conflict.
0: Yeah. Yeah. And you know, Trump is not going to be there forever. So, you know, eventually we'll have some new administration in Washington. Hopefully we'll address the issue rather than listen to Netanyahu on what should be done about Iran.
1: Professor Ervand Abrahamian, thank you so much for joining me on the Green Planet Monitor.
0: Thank you for listening to me.
1: Ervand Abrahamian is a professor of history at Baruch College and Graduate Center of the City University of New York. Among the books he's authored, Iran Between Two Revolutions, Khomeinism, Essays on the Islamic Republic, Tortured Confessions, Prisons and Public Recantations in Modern Iran, Inventing the Axis of Evil, The Truth About North Korea, Iran, and Syria, and A History of Modern Iran. Professor Abrahamian's latest work, Oil Crisis in Iran, From Nationalism to Coup d'Etat, explores the motivations of the U.S.-UK engineered overthrow of Iranian Prime Minister Mohammad Mossadegh in August 1953, based on previously unreleased diplomatic communications. Continued favorable access to Iranian oil was the key driver of the CIA MI6 engineered coup, not fears of Soviet influence over the democratically elected Mossadegh administration. For more on this and my complete conversation with Ervand Abrahamian, go to greenplanetmonitor.net.

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I'm David Kattenberg. Over and out for now.

Debra, Algebra, Amnesia Cadabra. Witch Goddess of Lagersham Boulevard. Cover my entire bodice with Avon Kalagna. And drive me to some relative's house in East LA. Just so my skin clears up. Turn it to Channel 13 and make me watch the rubber tongue when it comes out from the puff. From the puffed and flabulent Mexican goods mask. Next time they show the Branaca.

cover the hot, make me grow radiac fingers, but with more hair. Make me kiss your turquoise jewelry. 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
1: Oh,

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So if you'll just move out the door in an orderly fashion through that door. As soon as we search the place, we've had a bomb threat. This is serious. Go out that door, and we'll be back in a little while.

right, this is an experimental guitar presented to you by the Ampeg Corporation. They're letting me test it out here on this location. I hope it works.

Sam was a showing scalp flat top particular about the point it made. Why, when I was knee-high to a grasshopper, this black juice came out on a hard-shelled chin, and they call that tobacco juice. I used to fiddle with my back feet music for a black onyx. My tar room absorbed every echo. The music was thud-like. The music was thud-like. I usually played such things as Roughneck and Thug. Opaque melodies that would bug most people. Music from the other side of the fence. A black swan figurine lay on all color lily pads. On a little conglomeration table of pressed black felt. With same color shadows and seam knob knees and whatnots.

looked closed on the tar lattice street. Up a wrought iron fire escape, rolled out a tiny wooden platform with dark, hard, dark rubber wheels. Roll squeak, roll squeak, roll squeak. Sam with a showing scalp flat top, particular about the point it made.

Hello there, you're tuned to 93.3 on a Thursday morning, and it's really close to 10.30 actually, as close as we ever get on this program, the Breakfast of Champions program, coming to you as usual from a converted horse trailer right here in outer space side, under the watchful eye of the crazy cat clock and the soothing glow of the lava lamp. We needed the soothing glow this morning because it was a torrid, it was a hectic, it was a wild and crazy set before the show begins set. When you put Frank Zappa and Captain Beefheart together, it's bound to be wild and crazy. And that's what we had on the program this morning. A concert recorded exactly 51 years ago to the day. May the 21st, 1975, recorded in a sweltering at a sweltering concert in Austin, Texas at the Armadillo World Headquarters. And it was Frank Zappa and Captain Beefheart. The last time they ever collaborated was for that Bongo Fury album. And the album has just been released as a deluxe box set. And we heard from that live recording from May the 21st, 51 years ago in Austin, Texas, Frank Zappa. And that was the last album where Frank Zappa billed the band as the Mothers of Invention. Frank Zappa and the Mothers of Captain Beefheart. We'll give you more details later on in the program. We've got to officially get things underway. Yeah, it was a wild and crazy set before the show begins set. And we're here, by the way, till 12 noon, and Bob and Ray are here sometime after 11, and before 12. We got all kinds of music between now and then. It was a wild and crazy set. And you know, we used to have a little promotional message on this show many, many years ago, and that was the voice of John Wayne saying, yeah, I'll admit that was pretty wild music to be playing this early on a Thursday morning, but who said this was a show for sissies anyway? And we still say that. We say, hey, you got to be up to the challenge when you tune into the Breakfast of Champions. You're liable to hear anything, and that's going to apply for the next 90 minutes or so. So fasten your seatbelts, hold on to your hat. Here we go. We're going to begin with an unusual and an interesting album from a collaboration between the Juno Blues Award winners Blue Moon Marquee and an indigenous group out of the Canadian West called Northern Cree. The album is called Get Your Feathers Ready, and here's their take on Muddy Waters' Rollin' and Tumblin'.

There's a dynamic duo. That's Angel Forrest and Crystal Shawanda from... I just got to race back here. From Angel Forrest album, a follow-up to her album called Angels 11, which was 11 duets with other blues artists. This was Angels 11 Volume 2, and the track that we heard was Hope, and as I say, that featured, it was Angel Forrest record, and the guest star was Crystal Shawanda, and she will be in town on the Canada Day week. It's your festival, you know, takes place over the Canada Week down at Gage Park, and she will be appearing on June the 29th, Monday, June the 29th. They're going to have a blues night at It's Your Festival, including Lowdown Dirty Mojo's Trick Bag and Crystal Shawanda, so you might want to mark that on your calendar. And that set began with, as I said, a very interesting record. Again, I'll reach back for it. A collaboration between Juno award-winning blues artist Blue Moon Marquis. I think they got a couple of blues Junos now. And a group from Northern Alberta, an indigenous group called Northern Cree. The CD is called Get Your Feathers Ready. It's on, the label is actually, it's independent, released by Blue Moon Marquis on Blue Moon Marquis Music. And we heard Muddy Waters, Rollin' and Tumblin'. Actually, I think it goes back before Muddy, but most people know the Muddy Waters version of Rollin' and Tumblin', and now you know the Blue Moon Marquis Northern Cree version of Rollin' and Tumblin'. In between Blue Moon Marquis and Northern Cree and Crystal Shawanda and Angel Forrest, we had another dynamic duo, Paul Delaurier of the Paul Delaurier Band and his wife Anika Chambers. Their album is called Our Time to Ride. Recorded in Montreal, and I'll be there, I think, like next week. It's a tune that we heard, a co-write by Anika Chambers and Paul Delaurier called People Gonna Talk. All that on the first set of the Breakfast of Champions program. On the set before the show begins, set, we had a crazy one. We had Captain Beefheart, Don Van Vliet, and Frank Zappa from a tour that they did in 1975, and the last tour in which the group was billed as the Mothers of Invention, or the Mothers, and from that tour came an album called Bongo Fury, and most of it recorded live at concerts at the Armadillo World Headquarters in Austin, Texas, a popular venue down there, recorded exactly 51 years ago, 1975, May the 21st, and listening to the concert, if you listen to the entire concert, you'll find out it was a swelter. Frank Zappa once says, it's a steam bath in here. Well, you can imagine Austin, Texas on a hot day and in a crowded room. You can guess what it was like. It's being like being in Louisiana or the swamps or something. But we had Frank Zappa and the Mothers featuring Captain Beefheart. And in the band at that time, George Duke was still in the band. The Fowler brothers, Tom and Bruce Fowler, Tom on bass, Bruce on trombone. Napoleon Murphy Brock was there. Terry Bozzio on drums. And Captain Beefheart, who I already mentioned. I think I got most of them in there. And that was the end of that band. George Duke left the band shortly after that. The Fowler brothers left shortly after that. Beefheart never played with Zappa again. They had, you know, they collaborated on and off over the years, and this was probably their most successful collaboration in terms of record sales. People like to think of Captain Beefheart's album, Trout Mast Replica, is the greatest achievement of the Zappa Beefheart collaboration. That was the Captain Beefheart Magic Band on Trout Mask Replica, and it was produced by Frank Zappa, but Captain Beefheart was never satisfied with Frank Zappa's production on that album. He said, he ruined it. But Bongo Fury sounds pretty good. And the interesting thing on the concert that we heard there from May the 21st, interrupted by a bomb threat. They had to leave. Everybody get out of the building. We'll resume it once as we get the okay to continue. So they did, and they continued with a couple of other tunes. And apparently, Beefheart didn't show up after the bomb threat. He eventually came back, but it was much later than when they resumed the concert. And the other thing, another reason why their collaboration sort of ended with this tour, Frank Zappa kind of lost his patience with Captain Beefheart, and Beefheart, on the other hand, throughout much of this little tour that they did, spent his time sitting on the side of the stage
sketching grotesque portraits of Frank Zappa rather than playing music. But he did play some music, and he got up and recited some of his poetry, which we heard in that set, beginning with, at the beginning of the set, Debra Cadabra, a Captain Beefheart poem put to music by the Mothers. And then we had Pound for a Brown, part one, an instrumental that Frank performed quite a bit in that 70, 71, 72, early 70s period. We just heard the first half of Pound for a Brown because then there was a bomb threat and they had to pack it in and leave the building for a little while. And then when they came back, at least on our set, they did come back to the second half of Pound for a Brown in reality, but on our SBSBS, they came back with Muffin Man. Girl, you thought he was a man, but he was a muffin. And Frank, an interesting thing there, Frank Zappa experimenting with a very early guitar synthesizer that was put together for him. I think the guitar actually triggered a keyboard synthesizer to get some of those sounds in Muffin Man. Oh, sorry. No, not Muffin Man. Muffin Man came first. And then Captain Beefheart did return for a song that another fairly successful collaboration from Frank Zappa's Hot Rats record was Captain Beefheart singing Willie the Pimp. And there he reprised his Willie the Pimp vocal performance at the Armadillo World Headquarters in our opening set this morning. And then after Willie the Pimp at the World Headquarters, we had one more recitation, poetic recitation from Captain Beefheart, Sam with the Showing Flat Scalp. Sam with the Flowing Scalp Flat Top. That's what I wanted to say. And that was where the title from the album came from, Bongo Fury. And, you know, it works. It works. The Bongo Fury ideas. I've been having kind of a... I should have had some Bongo Fury of my own this morning. Things were a little tense. We had some technical issues. I was on edge. And a good way to get over that is, as Captain Beefheart says, I wish I had a pair of bongos. Bongo Fury. Yeah, if you find yourself all wound up and tense and you want to calm down, get a pair of bongos and have your own Bongo Fury. Okay, that brings you up to date on the program. This is the Breakfast of Champions program. I said at the beginning of the program, hang on to your hat, fashion your seat belts. Who knows what you're going to hear between now and 12 noon. I do know Bob and Ray will be here. Now, last week on the show, I mentioned after our Cinco de Mayo show, of a repeat of 2 weeks ago, I mentioned the popular British DJ Andy Kershaw, who passed away not too long ago at the age of 66, and he is credited with introducing British music fans to world music. And he was fond of saying, he said more than once, that his goal was to give people not what they wanted, but what they didn't know they wanted. And I said, that's a good slogan for our show, because that's what seems to happen on this show quite a bit. So, with that in mind, here's something you didn't know you wanted, the Mighty Sparrow.

If you act all right, stay all night. 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Tom, Dick, and Harry from way across town. Nickel, Ola, Willie, gotta be that a clown. Single shot, Scarface, Bumpy and Wing. House gets warm when we begin to sing. It's fine and mellow when you jump in the cellar. If you act all right, stay all night. Let's warm this house.

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Now, Larry, he comes from New York and Memphis and L.A., and he cleans me from a lot of other places. But, Larry, can you hear me, Mole? 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

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That's the day the sunflower came into being. And I'm sure glad.

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I was walking down Young Street, me and a friend of mine. Heard everybody talking about the Cock Door Tavern. 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

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That boy full grown now. He done made 21. 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

0: Yeah, man, there's King Biscuit Boy concluding a boogie set. We had all kinds of boogie in that set. It turned out to be a long one. We had Calypso Boogie, and we had Reggae Boogie, and we had Boogie Woogie, and we had that blues-type boogie that you just heard from the King Biscuit Boy there, pioneered by people like Dr. Ross and John Lee Hooker, of course. But hey, let's go back to the top of the set. We did begin with some Calypso Boogie from the King of Calypso Music, the Mighty Sparrow, and a tune called Boogie Beat, and it was a short, just a little jaunt from the Bahamas and the Boogie Beat over to Jamaica for Boogie On Reggae Woman from Stevie Wonder, his Fulfilling This First Finale album featuring Stevie on the vocals and the keyboards, and of course that wonderful chromatic harmonica that he's so good at playing. Then we had the Mercury Boogie from one of the most obscure artists you'll ever hear on the Breakfast of Champions, Hosie Dwine Craven. Let me say that again. Hosie Dwine Craven. He recorded for Mercury Records in the early days when they went off on. Mercury Records started in Chicago but branched out and recorded all kinds of places, including Texas, Houston, Texas. And that's where Hosie Dwine Craven recorded. We're going to have a little Mercury Records feature on this program in the weeks to come. We did that big one on Chess Records a while back, but actually, Mercury Records was the first independent blues and rhythm and blues a record company to work out of Chicago. They predated Chess Records. They were kind of contemporary with Aristocrat, but we'll talk more about that when we have our Mercury Records feature. But they're Mercury recording in Houston, Texas, not in Chicago. And then after that, Slim Gaillard's Boogie. Slim Gaillard, he's a guitar player and composer. I didn't hear much guitar in that Slim Gaillard's Boogie, but apparently that's his composition and he was there somewhere. Housewarming Boogie was after that from Styx McGee. That's Brownie McGee's brother, Styx McGee, and his biggest hit is Drinking Wine Spodeyody, but their Housewarming Boogie from Styx, and then a lengthy boogie from Canned Heat and their Fried Hockey Boogie, and timely considering the playoffs are in full swing. We needed a hockey boogie, and we had a fried hockey boogie. Maybe not as healthy for you as just a regular grilled hockey boogie, but it was a fried hockey boogie from Canned Heat. Feeling Good after that. Little Junior Parker on Sun Records when they were primarily a blues label, and they recorded a lot of black artists, and then one day they found Elvis Presley, and they didn't record too many black artists after that. But Feeling Good from Little Junior Parker, and also on those early days of Sun Records, Dr. Isaiah Ross. He's got a problem. It's the boogie disease. And then that led us to John Lee Hooker and his boogie, the Boogie Chillin', and then finally King Biscuit Boy and the Biscuits Boogie, which actually is a combination of the three previous boogies. Feeling Good from Little Junior Parker, Boogie Disease from Dr. Ross, and Boogie Chillin' from John Lee Hooker. King Biscuit Boy inventively put those three together and created the great Biscuits Boogie. Hey, and Biscuits Boogie, speaking of that, Oh What a Feeling, our annual tribute to the King Biscuit Boy. I think it's about the 23rd one we've done now since he passed away in 2003. Coming your way June the 14th at the Corktown this year. No steps to worry about. And at the Corktown, 3 to 6, a Sunday matinee. Also great for you older folks who had trouble staying up late for our Saturday night shows at Leander. Trick Bag will be the house band June the 14th, and a number of special guests, including Steve Foster and Paul Wooten from the Lowdown Dirty Mojos. Earl Johnson, who played with Biscuit for a while and also founded the band Moxie. Who else? Josh Miller from the Six Nations will be there. Tim Gibbons of the Swamp Busters will be a special guest. Corey Luick of the Smoke Wagon Blues Band, and Dan Thomas and Neil Nicifor. I think I got them all there. June the 14th, 3 to 7 at the Corktown Tavern. Tickets available at the usual outlets. They should be there momentarily. Within a day or so, the tickets should be available at Stardust Records on Ottawa Street, Looney Tunes out on Plains Road in Burlington, Dr. Disc downtown, and Picks and Sticks on Lock Street. Okay, that brings you up to date. We got to get to Bob and Ray now. Here they are coming your way from approximately coast to coast. And I read this little quote last week. I'll read it again from the noted comedy writer and actor, Bob Odenkirk. He says, "Comedy is at my core, my first love, and the great radio comedy team of Bob and Ray are the best examples of silliness that I believe can save the world." Here they come for approximately coast to coast, Bob Elliott and Ray Goulding.
1: And that fanfare serves to introduce, of course, the 64-cent question. And here now to MC to ask the questions, Larry Lovebreath.
2: Thank you very much, and hello and welcome to what we think is going to be radio's most exciting game, a chance to run 2 cents all the way up to 64 cents, and who's our first contestant who's going to try?
1: Her name is Bertha Lally.
2: All right, will you send Miss Lally out here? Miss Lally is from King of Prussia, Pennsylvania, isn't that right, Miss Lally?
3: That's right.
2: And are you a little bit nervous as you stand here on our stage and prepare to try and run yourself up into a fortune?
3: I don't know whether it's nervousness or excitement, Mr. Lovebreath.
2: I see. Well, okay, now, first of all, as you know, you have to pick your category from this big board behind me. Now, you've got popular music, you've got geography, history.
3: Well, I've already made up my mind.
2: You've chosen your category.
3: Yes, it's jousting.
2: Jousting, okay. Well, I hope you know your subject, and we want to wish you a lot of luck. You have 2 cents, as you know, to begin with, and so here is your first question. Jousting has been a yearly event down in Natural Chimneys, Virginia, for some time, as a matter of fact. It's been called America's oldest continuous sporting event. Now, think carefully, Miss Lally, for 4 cents. How many years have they held this jousting tournament in Natural Chimneys, Virginia?
3: Well, it started in 1821, so when they hold it this year, it'll be the 134th.
2: 134 years, right. And it's held on the 17th of August. I don't know
3: what
2: you...
3: That's right.
2: Did you know that? Well, you certainly do know your subject, Miss Lally. Now, before you decide whether or not you want to try and run that 4 cents up to 8 and double your money, remember, after you get 8 cents, the least you can win is a box of marshmallows. I want you to go over into that isolation booth and think it over carefully, okay?
3: All right.
2: And we'll be calling you back later, and a great deal of luck to you.
3: Thank you.
2: A wonderful contestant. Thank you.
4: Then I will test your love. I wrote this song with a friend of mine named Mitch Album, a sports writer. And I recorded it a couple of years ago with a friend of mine named David Letterman. I don't know if you get him up here. But don't worry, I'm gonna make an alternate version with Mike Bullard.

jockey by the time he was nine. His dad took the hose, froze the backyard. Little Buddy dreamed he was Rocket Richard. He grew up big and he grew up tough. He saw himself scoring for the Wings or Canucks, but he wasn't that good with the puck. Buddy's

There's one of my favorite sports songs. You know, there's a lot of songs written about sports. There's especially about baseball, a lot of baseball songs. There's a handful of football, like American football songs. I'm sure in Europe there are songs written about European football or soccer, but not too many about hockey. But that one's from Warren Zevon, recorded up here in Canada at the Edmonton Folk Festival 2002, and I think that might be Warren's last concert. Shortly after that concert, I think he was diagnosed with terminal cancer. He did do some recording in the last stretch of his life, and he appeared on Dave Letterman, who he mentioned in his introduction to that song. But that, I think, was his last full concert. Edmonton Folk Festival, August 2002. And the hockey song originally recorded with Dave Letterman's World's Most Dangerous Band with Paul Schaefer and those guys. And also it did feature David Letterman, and he was the guy on the studio recording that yelled, hit somebody, and again, we play that. We had the Fried Hockey Boogie earlier, and there's another hockey song for the hockey playoffs in full swing here in 2026. Okay, I shouldn't have mentioned 2026. Now we can't repeat this program because it's dated. It's about that time, though. Here comes a telegram from executive producer Dennis Davidson. It is about that time, and it says, Paul, it's that time to wrap up the program, and I understand that you had some difficulties earlier. You were stressed out with some technical problems, and I just want to tell you, here's a little thing that you should remember. When the situation gets difficult, the difficult get situation. Is that really the one you wanted, Dennis? Anyway, yeah, we're out of here. Thanks for coming by. Be back again next Thursday morning for another. Oh, actually, next week we're a rerun. I'm out of town next week. A rerun next week. I have no idea what it is, but it'll be a good one. Take my word for it. It'll be a good one. It might be dated. We might mention a date or a time on it, but tune in anyway because the music will be great. We're going to go out with this. We had that big, long boogie set. Maybe it was too much for some people, but I loved it, and I think a lot of our blues fans out there, they can never get too much boogie, but this, according to Doc Pomus, is too much boogie. Bye-bye.

0: And hello, welcome everyone to a new episode. Today we have, say your names.
1: You go first.
2: Rama.
1: And Rudra Sondi.
0: So he was here a few weeks ago, talking about his thesis, and he has some fun stories to tell us. Okay, let's start.
1: Yeah, so thesis presentations were, I don't even know, like 3 weeks ago. And yeah, thesis is an experience. They like force you to present your thing in like a room full of like 10 people, and it's kind of jarring, it's kind of stressful, because like your entire year kind of came down to that one moment, that one presentation. But honestly, it's, if you know your stuff, you know your stuff, and I think it went well, and I'm just happy to officially be a graduate and a McMaster alumni, as some would say. And yeah.
0: So, do you want to tell, do you want to give a shout out to the prof who said you couldn't win?
1: I love my entire CCB department. I'm not gonna name drop anyone here, just in case they happen to, you know, be my future employer type. Yeah.
2: Do you think 20 minutes is enough?
1: 20 minutes for a presentation?
2: Your thesis presentation?
1: Honestly, every single person I talked to was kind of like, bro, 20 minutes.
2: It's not enough,
1: like,
2: eh?
1: Yeah. It was 15 minutes plus 5 with questioning. So technically, it's like you have to condense down.
2: Yeah, it's not even a full
1: 20. Yeah, so honestly, it should be 20. But at the same time, I feel like one of the things you learn in a science degree, especially in like chem bio, is how do you condense
0: all this like really complicated stuff?
1: Exactly. Every waking minute of your life in 10 minutes.
2: Yeah. I mean, I feel like that's an important skill in science, too.
1: Yeah.
2: Science communication.
1: Science.
2: Sci-com.
1: Yes.
0: Because I was, like, trying to think about for when I do my, like, presentation for my, like, independent study. I'm like, because I'm like, oh, I have all these, like, chemistry stuff I have to, like, think about. And, like, how am I supposed to, like, convey, like, explain to, like, an environmental science what an LC50 dose is?
1: Yep.
0: In, like, a really fast way, which is, like, oh, hey, or, like, hey, this hydrocarbon balances, like, this receptor.
1: I had the exact same problem because I was trying to explain, like, machine learning to a room full of chemists that, like, for most of them, their only interaction with machine learning is ChatGPT. So
0: and they're like, trying to, like, find ways to, like, detect it.
1: Yeah.
0: Also, you ever find it funny how, like, how cooked, like, some generations are of, like, ChatGPT now?
2: Yeah, it's so rough. Oh my goodness. My brother is in the 12th grade now, and the stories he tells me about the other students, I don't think even he has completed a single assignment completely by himself. Because I feel like even us second year, third year, when ChatGPT became a little more popular, it was still pretty incompetent. I feel like recently, especially with math, it's gotten a little bit better, but now for the students going into university and the students finishing up high school, are they learning anything?
0: It's a definite issue, especially in so in my department, it's a massive issue because especially for like the take-home assignments, especially for like the hydrology slash like hydrogeology, ChatGPT is very good at those like questions.
1: I did not see that.
0: So hydrogeology is very math-based. So it's a basically it's a very like how to like estimate which way water's moving, and Chad is like absurdly like Chad is insanely good at those questions, to a point where like so my friend, she would like check her answers and every single time like based on example, like Chad would get it correct.
1: Yeah,
0: along with the GIS courses have a very heavy use of it, I believe, because apparently the instructions are a bit vague for labs, and like Chad is really good at like, oh hey, this is an application, you do it this way, this way, this way, this way. Like it's kind of, it's also for geologic mapping, Chad's actually pretty good.
1: So okay, I have a follow-up question for you then. So as a geologist or a geologist in training, what is your opinion on ChatGPT being used like this in like let's say you were at a job, for example?
0: So like, realistically, like I really don't care because I will not be going to a job related that would like a geology based job. I'd prefer to do like a lab based one. But like the issue is most geologists are really lazy, and I'm sure they'd love like a little bit of extra help.
1: Fair.
0: Because I've had a prof tell me in one of the class, like, hey, if you can find an AI that does this assignment, can you let me know? Because I'd really like to use it.
2: That's crazy.
0: Because he's just like, hey, don't use Chat for this assignment. Chat cannot understand these photos.
1: Yeah, because
0: a lot of geology is... Geology is not like an exact science. It's a lot of like interpretation. So he's just like, hey, if you can find a geologic AI that can look at a photo and interpret it correctly, let me know. I want that. because I want to use that.
1: Yeah. Put him in contact with me, bro. I'll make it for him.
0: I also don't like the guy, so I will not be helping.
1: Okay, never mind.
0: I forget.
2: Do you ever get scared that, like, what if he was listening in right now?
0: He has no idea who this is. This could be so many different
2: this
0: profs.
2: This is true.
1: Yeah. We're all MIA type thing.
0: No, like, oh, a prof wants to do AI. That's, like, so many profs.
2: Yeah, what a surprise.
1: I know. But I think this is where the industry is moving. This is where research is going to move. Everyone's going to be doing their literal experiments in the back and then training in AI on top of it.
0: Oh, yeah, no, definitely, like, so much coding, like, especially, like, with Dr. Akemi's lab, like, he does a lot of coding for his stuff.
1: Mm-hmm, mm-hmm.
0: Like, one of our assignments was, like, hey, how to code in R. Yeah. And I was like, ooh, this is actually really useful to know.
1: Yeah. This is my hot take. Okay, this is going to be hot take one of this episode. Python over R any day. Absolutely.
2: Really?
1: Python is for, like, you know, R is for people that want to, like, you know, it's like an Etch-a-Sketch version of mm-hmm. Python. It's like, you know, like, yeah.
2: R is so straightforward. You just write everything down. I remember my PhD student was telling me, she was like, what I have to write in 10 lines on Python, it's one line in R.
1: I know, but try doing anything outside of statistics in R. And see how it turns out. I can run simulations in R. Everything I'm about to mention, I can do in R. But Python just does it better, and it's just more.
2: Really? Okay. Maybe you just don't know R like that.
0: I mean, also in my experience, the only reason I use R for was to create a box plot.
1: Yeah, exactly. And if I need to make a box plot, I'm using R over Python any day.
0: Also, like, mm-hmm. not gonna lie, R was really good at making those graphs.
1: Yeah, I know. They got their visualizations down.
0: No, like, it was, because I'm pretty good at, like, Excel graphs. And I was just like, oh, wow. I'm like, I generally might be just using R to make graphs from now on.
1: Yeah. Also, this is such a useless skill we've learned now Excel. After Excel. Who's
2: Excel
1: actually using Excel
2: rough.
1: Now?
2: Oh, my goodness. The amount of graphs I've made in Excel.
1: I know. And now chat just makes the graphs for you. You don't even need to...
2: I was actually going to ask you this. Sorry for interrupting.
1: Yeah.
2: But as an AI expert,
0: as an AI guy.
1: Yeah. AI guy is, I think,
2: what's
1: better.
2: Your opinion on, like, I guess, people who are just starting to, like, get into their fields, just starting to learn, like, high school students, early university students, being overly reliant on AI? Because I agree that it's a tool, and I mm-hmm. agree when it's used correctly, it can be really, really helpful. But I also think that it takes away from, I think, some of the critical thinking that is really important that mm-hmm. a student has to do in... Mm-hmm. Yeah.
1: Well, okay, I wholeheartedly agree with you mm-hmm. on the fact that, yes, AI is making the kids dumber. I can feel it in my own self. I'm not using as much critical thinking as I was pre-AI. But I feel like now this is kind of like, it's like a culture shift, you know what I mean? Like, for humanity itself, our IQ point in general has dropped by 10 to 15% now. We just have to accept it.
2: There's no way.
1: We have to, the only solution I have for this is bomb all the, pause.
2: Oh my.
1: I am so sorry. We should stop all the data centers. I apologize. We should not do any of that.
2: So you think the only solution is to that is just no AI?
1: Yeah.
0: Remember, like, you can't, and, like, it's a solution you can't do because you can't get rid of AI. Yeah.
1: Exactly. You can't.
2: So people are, it's, the kids are stupid now. Just
1: yes. The kids.
2: Everybody's stupid. Yeah. You know, my mom even now is, like, super obsessed with AI.
0: Same. Yep. Mine will, mine's really annoying because, like, mine will just go on Facebook and be like, you know, get those, use AI for finance to make millions online.
2: Oh. Mm.
0: She'll believe that.
2: She's making a startup now?
1: Yeah.
0: No, so she'll come up to me and my dad and she'll be like, oh, we should do this. And I was like, no.
2: She sounds like you.
1: She does sound like me.
2: My mom uses ChatGPT as her little assistant. I'll, like, she'll ask me something and she'll be like, okay, but I asked ChatGPT and like, sometimes if she has a question, she's like, I need to ask my ChatGPT because he has all of my information saved, so he knows everything.
0: You know what's what's actually really annoying? So, I use, chat for certain courses, and it's just so annoying because every time I ask it a question, it keeps trying to, like, relate back to those courses.
1: Yeah, that's true.
0: Which I have been like, can you shut up about hydro?
2: You just gotta delete it from his memory at that point.
0: Like, but things like, it's like probably like 200 to 300 like pages back.
1: Yeah.
0: To after like final this stuff. It's like, oh, it's like,
2: Can't you go into ChatGPT memory?
1: Yeah, you can. But also, I have a follow-up question for mm-hmm. you now. Okay, so she said ChatGPT was him or his, right?
2: Oh,
1: do you have a pronoun? Like, what do you think chat is? Do you think chat's a girl or a boy or non-binary fluid.
0: Well, okay, in my head, like, I just, like, call it Chet sometimes.
1: Yeah.
0: So I just give, like, because, like, it's just, like, a random name, and it's, like, in my head, it's, like, oh, Chat, Chet. Mm-hmm. So, like, in my head, it's kind of, like, a male pronoun, because, like, I just think of the name Chet.
2: Claude is a girl.
1: Claude
2: is a girl, yeah. ChatGPT is, see? ChatGPT is a boy, and Claude is a girl. I agree with that.
1: I think Claude is closer, in my opinion, at least, to genderless. Chat is still, I think, in my opinion, somewhat closer to
0: Grok's
1: men.
0: A dude.
1: Grok's a dude. Grok's 100%.
2: Yeah.
1: Grok is the most, like, Grok is, have you seen The Boys?
0: Yes.
1: You have? If anyone listening has seen The Boys,
0: Grok is
1: Grok
0: the deep.
1: Reminds me, yeah, the deep, literally. Like, trying to be a macho man, trying to be all, like...
2: Have you heard how, like, in the Teslas, like, the stuff that some of the... It's Grok in the Teslas,
1: it
2: right?
1: It is Grok in the Teslas.
2: Have you heard... I've read so many, like, random stories about, like, moms getting so frustrated with what he's saying.
1: Damn.
0: It's all just, like, just talking like an alpha male.
1: Yep. But Grok's also trained, like, specifically trained to have, you know, like, radical opinions, and it's just...
0: Wasn't that a whole, like, meme about how, like, Rock kept having, like, really liberal opinions
1: mm-hmm.
0: while, like,
2: really?
0: It was against, like...
1: Yep.
0: Because it was a whole meme to how, like, Elon Musk would say something, or, like, every time, like, Grok would just be kind of, like... Grok sounded really chill.
1: Yeah.
0: Like, it sounded, like, really, like, liberal and, like... Not, like, liberal, like, it just sounded, like, really, like, hey, I think we should, like, let people live.
1: Yeah.
0: I forget... There was, like, a meme that came up about how they asked, you know, like, the trolley problem?
1: Yeah.
2: Oh, yes.
0: Which AI was it? Like, was it Grok? Or?
2: No, it was Claude.
0: Yeah. It was, like, Claude says, I'd rather die and save human life.
1: Claude
2: Wait.
1: Yeah.
2: I think Grok, one of them was Grok, too.
1: Yeah. That's the thing. Grok and Claude in like, trolley problem
2: Don't
1: situations.
2: Don't compare them.
1: No, pause. Okay.
2: I love Claude.
1: Here's my hot take number three, okay? Grok and Claude for trolley problems are comparable, but I do remember this very clearly. Someone tried asking all the AIs, like, how many genders there are, right? And all the other AIs were sort of compliant, which is as you should be in today's day and age, right? But Grok, on the other hand, just, like, adamant, there's only two genders and all of that stuff.
0: Mm-hmm.
1: And it's like, you know, maybe I just don't like how radicalized it is. Like, it's good, it's smart, it's just a little bit too radicalized for me personally.
2: Mm-hmm.
0: Also, you ever see the funny thing that happened with ChatGPT to where, like, it got weirdly obsessed with goblins.
2: No.
1: I did not know.
0: Oh my god, it was so hilarious. It basically had an autistic hyperfixation to a point where, like, someone looked through its code and there has now, like, been an update to where there's a line that says, do not talk about goblins or fantasy
2: That's
0: creatures
2: so
0: unless
2: funny.
0: Prompted.
2: That is so
1: wow,
2: funny.
1: That is
0: to
1: really
0: where,
1: funny.
0: Like, they have...
2: Let AI have hobbies.
0: They have no idea where this came from. To where, basically, if you ask, hey, how do I cook like a turkey? And it would just go on a tangent about goblins. Like, it would generally do that. To the point where, like, they had to, like, give it an update since, okay, do not talk about this stuff unless you're prompted.
1: Yep.
0: And it was hilarious because...
2: Sorry,
0: it was hilarious because they couldn't figure out which line of code resulted from that. Probably, like, some learning memory that had, like, got infected with goblins.
1: Yeah.
2: Is he able to answer how many R's are in strawberry yet?
1: Yes.
2: Oh, he can?
1: Yes.
2: They patched that?
1: Yes, but there's a new problem now.
2: No, what is it?
1: The new problem is, let's say you're in a car and you need to wash your car, but the gas station is only 2 minutes away. Would you walk or would you drive?
2: Mm-hmm.
1: What would you do?
0: You drive.
1: Because you need to?
0: You need to, like, clean the car.
1: You need to clean the car, but AI is just not able to make that connection that you need to... clean the, like, you need to clean the actual car.
0: Mm-hmm.
2: Yeah, he says you should walk because it's only 2 minutes away.
1: Yep.
0: Oh, also another thing. So you were excited for, like, is it when is the final episode of The Boys? Like, is it?
1: It's in 2 weeks.
0: It's 2 weeks. Yeah. So one tomorrow and one next week.
1: Yes, one tomorrow.
2: It comes out every
1: Wednesday.
0: Yeah. Also, you know what's funny? Can you believe how, like, the showrunner is getting mad that, like, it's
2: too... Oh, yeah, I saw that.
0: Like, because, like, Trump posted that whole, like, I'm Jesus now.
2: Yeah, the AI-generated image. And he posted it, I'm pretty sure, the night that the last episode was... Or the episode where Homelander was, like...
0: I'm Jesus.
2: The night that episode was supposed to premiere, Trump posted the AI-generated photo of him, I think, if I'm recalling correctly.
0: And, like, it's so funny because it kind of makes the story kind of stupid.
1: Yeah.
0: Because it feels like it's too much of, like
1: is
0: satire.
1: Is it a reality show at this point?
2: Yeah.
0: No, it's like, oh my god.
2: Predicting reality.
0: Like, it's just, like, they become The Simpsons with, like, predictions.
1: Mm-hmm.
0: So, are you excited for the show to be over?
1: Honestly, no, but it's also, like, okay, here's... So, I loved the first 2-3 seasons... Then I think season four, I was like skipped through.
0: Season four, I like season four because of like Soulja Boy.
1: Oh yeah, he's a good character.
0: I
1: agree, Soulja Boy is.
0: Like he was like he was my like? Jensen Ackles who plays him.
1: Homelander's dad.
0: Yeah.
2: Oh.
0: And I was like, because I like Supernatural.
1: Oh, I see.
0: And those are like Soulja, like he's really good in that. To point where I got really mad when like he like fought him and like tried to save the kid. At this point, just like. So many people died after that.
1: I know. Bro, the show is really gory and it's also really just like, yeah, you have to see a lot of crazy things.
0: Oh my god.
2: What's the appeal to the boys? Because I tried to, I remember back in the day, I tried to get into it. I watched the first two episodes, but I just couldn't understand. Like, the show just didn't make me feel good. It made me feel kind of icky.
0: I think there's a large portion. I think it had a big appeal towards, like, those, like, incel Republican viewers who didn't realize they were getting made fun of. To go into, like, the show and I said, hey, we're making fun of you. Stop.
2: So it's like a satire.
0: Like, it was a satire.
1: I think I would phrase it like that. It's like, the satire plus, I think, the goriness, I think, to a certain degree also helps keep viewers in because, like, it feels like a reflection of an alternate reality, quite literally.
0: It's meant to be like a mix of what's the word? It's meant to be like, hey, if super like, cause you have the Marvel universe, to where like realistically, if superheroes were a thing, you'd have a few who are like kind of bad people who just want money. The one thing is, I feel like it moves too far into like the bad side.
1: Yeah,
0: because the thing is, like, there shouldn't be only like three superheroes who are like good people.
1: Yeah, fair.
0: They all seem like scumbags.
1: I know. But I think that's also the play on how much power and influence Homelander has, in a sense, right? Where it's like, yeah, you guys are superheroes, but if Homelander wants to bop you, he could bop you.
2: Mm-hmm.
1: Yes. Also, I have an interesting story about my laptop.
0: Yeah, let's hear that.
1: So, I want this story literally immortalized so I can also never forget it. So, this is me moving out, okay? In front of my apartment, there was, like, a place where, you know, cars can sort of park temporarily. So, right in front of the door. My dad had his car parked there. We're putting all the boxes beside the car. And my bag is also beside the car. We put all the boxes in and we are literally just like, okay, let's take a break. Let's take 2 seconds before we, you know, put the bag in and start driving. In our 2 second break, I have to also return the key to my landlord, right? So my landlord's like, I'm sending my wife over. She's going to pick up the keys from you. I said, I bet. The wife pulls in. She pulls into in front of the car and she runs straight over my bag.
0: So is she paying for it?
1: No.
2: Why was your bag on the ground where cars can drive?
1: Because we were moving.
2: Right.
1: And the bag was supposed to be fit in the car and there was literally no breathing room in the car. Like it was like, if we had an obvious place to shove the bag in, we would have. But like, at that point, we didn't. So it got ran over and she did not pay for it. My dad was like, I am not fighting. It's okay. Whatever has happened, happened.
0: How much is the repair?
1: $1,700. But thankfully, someone bought AppleCare.
0: How much do you got to pay?
1: I had to pay like $350.
0: Oh, that's not bad.
1: I know. That was. But can you imagine? I didn't have AppleCare.
0: It's a MacBook?
1: Yep.
0: Oh.
1: Yeah. And they charged me $1,700. Yeah, that would.
2: At that point, just get a new one.
1: I know that point, but that's. I feel like that's how they.
2: That's how they get you.
1: That's how they get you.
0: Wait, but like, how much is a MacBook normally? Like, how much was that when you bought it?
1: 25, 26?
2: Oh.
0: Jesus. Wait, question. What's the processor on a MacBook?
1: They have their own chips. So the one I have is an M2.
0: How many gigabytes?
1: Well, the one I have is, I think, 32 gigs of RAM.
0: Oh.
1: And like 512 gigs of storage. But I also think like. Okay, so they don't have a GPU, if that's the question. But I also think they don't necessarily need a GPU because their internal processing has caught up to, like...
0: Like, they have so much RAM, like...
1: Exactly, yeah. And their processor really is that good that, like, for, like, pretty decent games and all that stuff, you can use your Mac for... Obviously not a Mac Air or not a Mac Neo, but a Pro definitely.
0: Because I was in, like, $1,700, like, damn, that's how much my gaming laptop costs.
2: Yeah, Macs are really expensive.
0: Yeah.
1: But I also think once you make the switch, you will never...
2: But that's how they get you. That's why they can price it so high.
1: Exactly.
2: Because they know that their customers are loyal.
1: No, but tell me one Windows laptop that even stands in the same realm as a MacBook.
2: The Mac interface is really good as well. It's like addicting.
1: You want to know the crazy thing? An entire SUV ran over my laptop. Guess what broke?
0: screen.
1: That's it. And there was no crack in the screen. Bro, the body was completely fine. Everything, because it was made out of complete aluminum. That's just rock solid.
0: Nice.
1: The only thing that happened was the screen was a little squished, so like half of it was like bugging out.
2: Right, but you tried to close your laptop screen. This is the second time he's broken his screen, by the way. The first time he broke it, he put cue cards on his keyboard and closed the laptop screen, and the entire thing broke.
1: Yep.
2: So, aluminum... Okay,
1: but we've seen two situations, you know. We've seen one where it kind of broke over nothing, and the other one where it, like, literally
2: got ran over by a car, but it still broke.
1: I bet you if I put your MacBook Air under an SUV,
2: we don't need to bring my MacBook Air into this.
1: Okay.
0: Just like torturing your
1: torturing our laptops.
0: Oh, that's just funny. Yeah, like I got actually kind of funny. So I originally bought a gaming laptop because like my mom read about GIS being like such a good job, and then was just like kept didn't shut up about it.
1: Yeah.
0: So I didn't told that I'm not doing GIS without like

0: keep that GPA up.
1: So I need, like, my next year has to be, like, almost all A's.
0: A's, yep, yep.
1: And I was like, oof, I will not be doing a single departmental course. Mm-hmm. Like, it'll all be just, like, the, like, I'm taking, like, the field bio course.
0: I see.
1: Yeah, there's a really cool one where you get to, like, do field work with goats.
2: Ooh!
0: With goats? Like, yeah. Goat simulator in real life?
1: Yeah, in, like, in the forest.
0: I see.
2: Are there goats there?
1: It was a goat in some other area. There was, like, wild goats and then, like, wild salamanders.
0: Mm-hmm. Okay, I have a follow-up question for you. What games do you play then?
1: I don't actually have, like, any good skills, so I don't play, like, FPS games.
0: I see.
1: The only FPS I did play was, you ever heard of, like, Titanfall 2?
2: Yes.
0: She has that mod.
1: So I played the campaign. I was like, oh, this is such a good campaign. Mm-hmm. I didn't bother with the online stuff because, like, I don't have,
0: fair.
1: Other stuff. There's, like, a random... I bought Ark Survival while it was on sale.
0: I see.
1: And it's like,
2: did you ever play it?
1: I did, because... So I used to have a drawing laptop that could actually run it. Mm-hmm. And I was like, oh, this is, like, a really, like, relaxing... I didn't actually play Survival.
0: Oh.
1: I just, like... I would just, like, chill out and just, like, oh, I'm going to build a castle.
2: Yeah.
1: Or, like...
0: I love building games, bro, like Minecraft Peak.
1: Oh, no, it's so funny. So, like, I bought, because they had a recreation of Ark, because they, like, sort of ran out of money. Mm-hmm. So they had, like, resell the game with, like, Unreal Engine.
0: Mm-hmm.
1: So it was also on sale again, so I bought it. And I'm like, and the new laptop can run it.
0: Yeah.
1: I'll just, like, make a little, like, train system. Mm-hmm. Like, little, like, or just, like, play around with, like, the random dinosaurs. So it's like, oh, it's like a fun, like, little chill building game.
0: I see.
1: And another game. I also play, like, you know, like Fallout.
0: Yeah. I have heard of Fallout. Yeah.
1: I played Fallout 76 because it was also on sale for $5.
0: Nice.
1: Yeah. And it turned out to be, like, a really fun game too. Like, I think I have over, like, 1,000 hours in it.
2: Wow, really?
1: Because I bought it back in, like, second year, I think.
2: Fallout is a good game.
0: Yeah. Here's my hot take number 3 for the day. Okay. If you've spent over 500 or 1,000 hours doing anything, you should write that on your resume. Because that shows real skill and dedication. I don't care what it is, but you should add it.
2: You remember Emma.
0: Yeah.
2: She has been playing Final Fantasy, I think it's 15, 13? The role-playing one, the one where you're online. Oh my god, it's been, I believe, 7 years now. Yeah, and all she would do is, I think she's better now, but that game has a grip on a lot of people I know.
0: Oh, damn.
2: You know Matthew, too? These mm-hmm. people, like, I don't know what's so addicting about it, but they go and they do, like, whatever she would do, her schoolwork, she'd go, she'd study, and then she'd sit in her room, and it was, like, it was such a... I don't know, it just encapsulates these people. Mm-hmm. And she would be able to play it for like 7 hours straight. I remember she would have weekends where I'd be like, let's go out, let's do something. And she'd be like, girl, I'm grinding Final Fantasy.
1: For me, I can never sit that much for like 7 hours.
0: Yeah,
2: exactly. You have to have an actual, like, I don't even know, obsession. Like, you need to love a game.
1: And, like, you need a good chair for that.
2: Yeah, true.
1: I think the most was ever, like, I think 4 hours one time.
0: Oh, damn.
1: That was, like,
2: what game was it?
1: I think it was Grand Theft Auto.
0: Oh, nice. That's valid.
1: Because I was trying to get, like, a plane. I was like, because this new heist came out. I was like, ooh, this is so fun.
0: Oh, my God. GTA was so
2: Have you played the entirety of story mode?
0: No, but, like, I've played enough of the story mode to, like, you know, like...
1: You can close it.
0: Oh, and to like know what's going on, I guess.
1: It was such a good story mode.
0: Yeah, I agree. Yeah. I hope GTA 6 is anywhere as well.
2: Oh my goodness.
0: Yeah. I feel like if I could add a game on my resume, it would be Clash, unfortunately.
2: Ew.
0: I know. I'm not proud of it, but I do have more than 1,000 hours on it.
2: But your stats on Clash, are they resumeable? Are they LinkedIn postable?
0: 14,000 trophies.
1: I dare you to like create a resume with your game like achievements and then submit it to an actual job.
2: You know what? I feel like in modern day, like with younger people becoming bosses and stuff, I feel like that actually wouldn't be.
0: Yeah.
1: You need to apply to like the most like mediocre jobs. Like, yep. Like not a serious, like McDonald's,
0: Tim Hortons.
1: And like generally just be like, these are...
0: Yep. Not to say those jobs are mediocre. Stats. We need our Tim Hortons workers and our McDonald's workers.
2: Thank you for the clarification.
1: You know what's funny? Yeah. I used to avoid the Tim Hortons in Westdale because for some reason they could not understand my accent.
0: Because it's so crazy.
1: This is why I was confused. Because they were all Indian people. I'm like, how do you not understand my accent?
0: One of us, bruh. Like, what the hell?
1: It's like, I was like, oh.

0: from
1: you don't even have an accent, to be fair.
0: I've been told it sounds weirdly like you're, like someone said it sounded European. Like,
1: I mean, I don't see it, like, but
0: no, so people will say like there's no accent, there's a little bit of accent, like it's so random.
2: Yeah.
1: Hey, I mean, if your accent comes out European, that's like, that's peekaboo.
2: Oh my goodness.
1: Are you Eurocentric?
0: I had someone else go, hey, you sound a wee bit British.
1: Oh.
2: British? I don't hear British.
0: No, that's what someone used to say when I was younger. And then someone says, you sound like a drunk Australian.
2: A drunk Australian?
1: G'day.
2: Let's hear your best Australian accent.
1: Oh, hell, I am not doing that on I am famously known for having the worst accent recreations.
2: Yeah, they're really bad. Ever. I feel like they're all just different because you really only know how to do an Indian accent.
1: Yeah.
2: So all of your different accents are just a kind of different flavor of an Indian
1: I don't
2: accent.
1: Even know how to do Indian accent. I just have a switch in my head where I can just switch to being in an Indian accent, bro. Like, genuinely, if I try to do Australian or British, right? Here's how my brain works. It goes Indian first and then Australian. Or Indian first and then British. Yeah.
0: What about Russian?
1: Nah, bro.
2: Russian is hard.
0: Really?
2: Yes. Russian is so hard. Because the thing with Australian and British is, like, at the end of the day, I just need to still speak English, but do, like, a kind of funny accent. But I feel like with Russian, it's, like, all I have to save me is the accent. Like, I need to, like, get the Russian accent down so well that when I'm speaking, because I don't know Russian, so when I'm speaking English, they need to be able to tell, oh, like, that's a Russian accent.
1: Yeah, I see.
2: Does that make sense?
1: Yeah, it does.
0: Also, I like how random this convo is. This is great.
1: I know. This is peak content. You know, I was literally just thinking about this. Okay, mm-hmm. So this kind of made me paranoid in the middle, right? Someone, I'm sure there's going to be an AI in like 2 years down the line that's going to go record this current conversation, get a transcript, assign like who said what to our names, and then add it to some FBI database. So just know all our conversations right now are probably about to be on a database.
2: Did I tell you on Facebook now when you go on someone's profile, it gives you an AI summary of their entire account history, when they made the account, what kind of posts they make, how many friends they have, how long, like how often their account is active, what they put, like a detailed summary of everything. Mm-hmm. I didn't even ask for that. I just clicked their little profile picture and I see everything. Mm,
1: the shock on his face is exactly
0: I was just like, that is
2: an invasion of privacy.
0: Yeah, you should see my face. I was like, wow.
1: Yeah. This is the first time I've seen him just shocked.
0: I understand, like, AI is looking at stuff, but, like, the fact, like, it gives a summary.
1: Yeah.
2: Mm-hmm.
0: It's like, oh, my God.
1: To have it give us a summary, it must have read it. Bro, can you imagine, like, for example, Facebook's Meta AI, bro. That has
2: everything.
0: Every text.
2: The thing is, too, right? Like, ignorance is bliss. Like, even if you're collecting this data on me, please just don't let me see it. Like, don't give me a summary, because then that means there's a summary of me that exists. Yeah. That means there's a summary of my mom on her Facebook page.
0: Yep. By my dad. Oh my gosh.
2: So horrible.
0: Oh, also, we have 10 seconds left.
2: Oh.
0: So, everyone, thanks for tuning into this episode. You guys can say your names again.
2: Rama.
1: Rudra.
2: Bye.
0: And bye.

0: Hello and welcome to another episode of Get Lit. Today on the show we speak with author and cartoonist Joe Ullman.
1: You're listening to Get Lit, and we are on the Zoom machine with the one, the only Joe Ullman. Welcome back to the show, man.
2: Thanks for having me, and congratulations on closing down your show after all these years giant successes.
1: It's weird. It is a weird thing. You've been here. This will be your fourth time.
2: What, is that right? Wow.
1: Yeah.
2: Incredible.
1: Or is it third? Maybe it's a Seabrook, fictional
2: father. I
1: don't
2: know. It's incredible that you asked me back ever. That's remarkable. Four would be crazy. So yeah, I don't know.
1: Got to go to your launch for this, where you were interviewed by Seth. Probably a much better interview than this is going to be, but you know, I mean, that's okay. That was pretty great. Got to see you at Gritlit. So you've been doing lots of talking about this book, but when I saw you, you were like, this book's old.
2: Yeah. Well, that's how publishing works. Yeah. I mean, I think this book was, it was done 3 years ago. So I'm 150 pages into a new book, like completed. Okay. So that's just the way publishing is now. It used to be, I would finish a book and hand it over, and within, 6 months, it would be out on the market, like 6 or 8 months,
1: Yeah. Well, does that kind of lag though? Does that change the way you think about the work? Because usually you're like still kind of riding that just completed vibe, and then you start talking about it. And now if something's been completed for a while, and then everyone all at once is talking about it and asking you about it, like, are there different ways that you look at work when it's been sort of cast out of your mind for a while?
2: Yeah, you have to refresh your memory, because I was like, I don't know how to talk about this book. I don't remember. I'm on to something else. So I did reread it and that and prepare. But it's like people ask me about the old books, like Seabrook. I get a lot of questions about that, because like I was in a documentary recently about zombies and someone had interviewed me, and I was like, I said, why are you asking me? And they go, well, you're kind of an expert on Seabrook. And I go, am I? I don't remember that. I had to, go over my notes and everything about that part of him. So yeah, I move on very quickly. And So coming into this one, I just reread it, and just was it's all in there once you get going. But a lot of the talk is about the fact that it's a short story collection. Like that's
1: sure.
2: What people want to. They throw you on. I've been on two panels about short story collections and anthologies. Yeah.
1: Well, you talk about in the pages here, and you talked about on stage that you are a big fan of the format. Did you sort of grow up reading short stories? Was that a love that you came to later?
2: Oh, all my life. Yeah, as a kid, like Rod Serling and Twilight Zone and Saki and O. Henry and Shirley Jackson, all of those surprise ending ones, those were the ones that I loved. And that's what I emulated when I was writing stories. Every story had a stupid, and EC Comics, how they always have the pun at the end, and it's, that was the kind of short story that I was writing as a kid, and they were terrible. And then, like I said in the introduction, I sort of embraced the exact opposite of that. There's no surprise ending. It's really, there's no ending. It's like, is that an ending? That's the non-ending. That's how I kind of end all my stories now.
1: Well, didn't someone in your family make a joke that you actually talk about in the book, that it was like, I have sadness. Nothing's truly resolved.
2: Yes. That's my daughter, Elizabeth, when she was a sarcastic teenager, made this little comic about all my work. Basically, I'm angry. I have sadness. Nothing is technically resolved. That's the joke. Yeah. But Tom Spurgeon, who was a comics journalist, said, that's probably the best assessment of your work that anyone's ever done. And I'm like, yeah, from the mouths of babes.
1: With that. This is a conscious choice though. And I wonder, what is it about that sort of, it's not entirely unresolved. I mean, there's an arc to your work. It's not like you stop in the middle of a story.
2: Yeah.
1: What is it that makes that so appealing to you as a storyteller?
2: I just feel it's a more realistic to me. Neat, satisfying endings and happy endings have not been my experience. So I find it, I feel cheated by a happy ending. Once in a while, I will like it in a movie or a book if it's a happy ending. Mm-hmm. But mostly I like a less clear. I like to leave possibilities of things to happen, but not neat, happy, neatly tied up endings. I like them to be still a mess, but with a possibility of resolution. And it could go in two different ways, maybe. And I think that's the ultimate for me. And I just feel like it's more real and more.
1: Yeah. Yeah. I always try to make my books tend to end like on a, I do have happy endings, but it's very much a, I don't know what's going to happen next. Yeah. I always try to throw that in there at the very least so that people, so that, you know, don't assume this person's life goes well after this. It's just what's happening now.
2: So. That's it. Yeah. That, because that's how life is. I mean, things change quickly and you never know. Yeah.
1: Well, you got to, by doing short stories in this here book, you got to have a whole bunch of unresolved endings.
2: Yes.
1: What I like a lot about you in the short story milieu, I guess is the word, is that although these are short stories, these are really, pardon the terrible pun, very well-drawn characters. By the end of one of these stories, you have, I feel like I have a better feeling for your characters in this book, in these stories, than I do in like almost any other short story, non-graphic novel short stories that I have read in recent years. Character is so important to your work. And has it always been the case? Is it something you've gotten better at over time?
2: Yeah, I'm just, thanks for that. That's very kind. I feel like that's what I'm all about more than plot or anything. Is the characters, and that's what I care about. I just like, I feel it's like, look, I just like to watch people in public and imagine little stories about them just based on little things they do. I've done a million stories like that just by seeing someone on a bus and imagining this whole story arc of their life. I just think it's about like good art is about empathy and about understanding people. And I think maybe that's the only thing as you get older that is a skill that you acquire more of because you gain more experience and you maybe gain more, hopefully you gain more patience as you get older. And maybe that comes through in your work that you understand people and you give people the benefit of the doubt. And I don't know. Yeah. You just understand the workings of people. I suppose that's what it is. But I'm drawn to character more than anything. That's to me more fascinating than the greatest plot in the world. Yeah. I just want to see people interacting and make it satisfying that, you know, how their interactions seem real, you know?
1: Well, I think you start off with the title story. And that's a great example. There's not really a bad guy. There's just a stupid kid.
2: Yeah.
1: Right.
2: Yeah.
1: He's kind of villainous in a way, but in a just like I know that stupid kid.
2: Yeah.
1: I'm pretty sure I've worked with that stupid kid.
2: Sure.
1: At warehouses and such in my past. Right. You know.
2: Yeah.
1: And I really like the sort of generational play between the main character in that story and that kid. Just like how I would absolutely feel if I were in this situation, you know? And so I see what you're saying about wanting to just watch characters interact. You've got interesting, different, diverse people interacting with each other all throughout these stories.
2: Yeah, I try and not have like an obvious villain. I think that's boring. Like, you know, I want like someone who's more subtle. Like the book I'm working on right now, it's three boys, and there's one kid who's obviously like the good one. He's the sane one and the kinder one, but I show him that he's just as bad as the other two. And that to me is the reality, you know, we're all kind of little shits. And so, But I think that's fun to, because if you were writing a cookie cutter story, the good person would be good, and but in reality people aren't good. And so it's kind of satisfying to get to that point and show that, yeah, he's just as bad as the other one. It kind of surprises people, maybe takes them a bit by surprise, because you show him as a goody-goody, and then, yeah, oh, he's just like the other two openly bad guys. Yeah.
1: All of your protagonists in each of these stories are, like, I mean, most of them are decent people, at least, but, and they're not, like, the good guy for any, any reason other than... and the only bad... I think the only truly bad guy is maybe some of the folks in Meat.
2: Yeah. Yes. The meat packing, the laboratory guy. Yeah. So yeah, they're not the best. Yeah. Yeah.
1: No, I imagine him talking like Tot, the guy who melts in Raiders of the Lost Ark,
2: Oh yes. Yeah. Yes. He kind of had that. Well, the round glasses. Yeah. That was kind of a giveaway. Yeah. But yeah. I guess that's it. It's been kind of satisfying. Like the reviews of this book, and maybe it's because I've returned to short stories and I'm more in my wheelhouse, is that all of the reviews have talked about, like, how these are working class people, working class stories, and they're, that they're about normal people having normal day-to-day problems. And that's, to me, the most important thing. Like, I'm a socialist, and I think that this, with this book, it really feels like people have got that. Like, that's what I care about. Because I always think, my work is never political. I'm never overtly political. I try and do that. I tried, like, in the present world, like with Trump and everything, I've tried to make political cartoons, but I'm so angry about it that it's just a vile screed. Like, there's nothing funny about it. It's just angry. It's just, I'm so angry at how stupid everyone is and how mean-spirited. And I guess because I thought by now the world would be like a paradise, it could be, and it should be. But anyway, here we are, going over the same crap. But anyway, what was the point of that tirade? characters, yes. I love writing characters that are flawed. Yes, that was it.
1: Something about telling stories that are working class stories,
2: yeah,
1: is obviously inherently political. Like, you've chosen,
2: That's what I feel like, yes, yes.
1: Yeah. And these characters, and again, people hear working class stories and, I don't know, they picture Springsteen lyrics. Like, I don't know what they imagine.
2: Yeah.
1: But all I saw was, like, my neighbor and me.
2: Yeah.
1: You know what I mean?
2: Yeah.
1: Like, it sounds so dumb and obvious to go, they're real people. But I mean, that is definitely the feeling. I of course forget everybody's names because I finished the book 2 weeks ago and I'm
2: on fair enough. Yeah. Now.
1: But I remember the stories vividly. Your main character in the bookstore story.
2: Oh yeah, Sasha.
1: Unfortunately, gets trapped in Christmas. There's a person who I just felt like I could relate to. This person. This is a young black woman that I don't have a lot in common with in some ways, but in other ways, that feels like. That would be me 100%.
2: Yeah, I think that's it. I think like if we can relate to characters, we can relate to people, right? Like, so it's like I think I had this awakening when I was like a teenager. I was watching a documentary about the Kalahari Bush people, right? And it was this fascinating documentary. They were like climbing up trees and harvesting honey and throwing it down to each other, and then they were all eating it, and they were making dams in the streams and catching fish. They were hunter gatherers essentially. But there's this one scene where they make a little hut, and the husband and wife are in this hut, and they're just lying down, falling asleep, and that starts to rain, and then suddenly the water starts to drip in through the leaves, and the guy goes, "You go fix it." And she goes, "You go fix it." And they're nudging each other and laughing. And I'm like, they're just like me. Like, this was nothing like my life, but it's like, it was so relatable. And then just like that moment in my young life made me go like, oh, everybody's exactly the same, ultimately like everything's relatable. Like, really, you just got to get to know people,
1: Yeah. And your characters too, I feel like even when they're less likable, they're still relatable. Was it the last? I think it wasn't the last story. It was The one before that, the guy who owns the sub shop.
2: Oh yeah, him. Yeah, yeah.
1: He, Tony. You know, kind of a jerk. Sort
2: yeah,
1: of,
2: yeah.
1: But a little selfish. But then by the end of the story, you're like, yeah, I don't know. You do have a lot of empathy for the guy.
2: Yeah, I feel like, you know, he's like he's a hustler guy who has a plan, 5-year plans and stuff like that, and he wants to make a killing in real estate, and like he's falls for all of that crap, and ultimately I think he's just a weird little sad guy. Like his 5-year plans is to get married, and you know, it's like is that a possibility even for him, you know? So yeah. So yeah, you got to, like, he's not very likable, but you do feel some empathy for him and sympathy.
1: He kind of got hoodwinked, right?
2: By the yeah, whole, I know. You're like, no, this guy's just bad. I don't want to like him. I don't like him. He's not likable at all. But like, you feel yeah, for him somewhat.
1: Feel bad. Yeah. He got roped into this get rich quick, you know, crap that we see on the internet every single day, and you're kind of like, oh, you might not be quite as bad if you hadn't gone down that road.
2: Yeah, I feel like I could have made him even, like, tried to make him less loathsome, like, you know, something about him, like, characters reveal themselves, you know, you don't always do it, like, they become real to you when you're goofing around with this stuff, and then they just kind of do things even outside of your control, almost,
1: Totally.
2: You know. That sounds flaky, but I feel that they do gain a life of their own as they start going, because there's an inner logic to how they would think, and you are forced to follow that, right?
1: Yeah. You know, it's funny, doing this show, there's a lot of stuff that comes up that I either my guests have said or I've said, and I stop and I think, too, that does sound flaky, but sometimes there's just really no other way to talk about these things, because creativity is weird, and we don't really understand it, and sometimes you're working away on something and you go, oh, he's going to do this. Oh, she thinks that. Like, I didn't know. And it's legitimately true. Like, it did reveal itself, you know?
2: It just comes to you. Yeah, yeah, that's true. I know. It's also very, it's not very profound or anything, but I just find it marvelous that we do these things. Like, we make books and we write stories and we make movies. They build buildings, you know, and they put people in pretending in them, like, it's, and they blow things up. It's insane that humans have made this thing, like, but it's so wonderful. What else is there? Like, it's like, and you know, like, people make music, all of this stuff, it's so remarkable and undervalued. It's all undervalued, especially this the internet has made everything undervalued, and it's just like everything should be free and blah blah. Yeah, everything should be free, but then give us a guaranteed basic income then.
1: Yeah, exactly.
2: And then make everything free, but instead they're just, you know, these lords at the top are taking everything from everyone.
1: But we're back to the cheery stuff we were talking about.
2: Yes.
1: before we started doing the interview.
2: Yeah.
1: You talk about characters revealing themselves now, because you have an element a lot of authors don't have, and that's the visual.
2: Mm-hmm.
1: When does that reveal itself? Like, when you're creating these, writing these stories, do you have a vision of the character first? Do you have like a bunch of old versions of what they looked like, and then you settle on the right one? Like, how do you feel that out?
2: That's a good question. Yeah. It usually comes after I start writing. I kind of start visualizing what they might look like after aesthetically. Yeah. And you know, a part of how you look is part of how your character is. Like, I mean, it's an extra little thing in your, that a, you know, a cartoonist has that a writer doesn't have. Like, they can, you can, you know, change emotions and everything and reveal them more than easily than you could write them. And of course the way you draw people, it changes a lot. Yes, for sure. So it's an extra thing that we have, but it's like, I always feel like I'm like less, I'm more of a writer than an artist. Like I'm kind of weak on the drawing side. I think I would have had a much more successful career if I could draw better, but anyway, as I get older, I just, like, I'm harder on myself. Like, yeah. When I was younger, I would draw and I'd be like, done, good. And now I'm like, I don't know if I feel like the sense of more people watching. And so that, like, I feel like I can't just phone things in and leave things that I think are, So I redraw things. I'm very harsh on myself, and I, despite how crappy the books turn out, like I'm redrawing a lot. Like, and it's also like you were talking about characters and how you draw them. So this is a real thing. Every book I do, I have a character like sketches in that, but as I start drawing them, I get more at home with them, and they change. And by the time I've done about 25, 30 pages, they look vastly different than the beginning. So I have to redraw the first few pages. Some books, it's like the first 25 pages, I redraw them all. So like often in my archives of pages, there'll be two versions of, and sometimes it's three times. The Seabrook, I had three starts on that before was sure of myself. Yeah.
1: Okay. Yeah. One thing that, you know, all joking about your lack of skill aside, one thing that you do really, really well, and I guess this is something that graphic novelists get to do anyway, but I just really like how the combination of the visual with the words, you can really say so much with a facial expression that a writer strictly using words just can't do. And it's some of the most powerful moments in your books, and this one included, where it's just a character. There was one panel where you have the security guard character from Meat just sort of sitting with her. I think she's got her arms around her knees, and she's just got this expression that I like just said more than a couple of paragraphs even could about what she was thinking and what she was going through. And that's really interesting. You'll draw the characters depending on their mood. They look a little different.
2: Yeah.
1: You know? Yeah. It's really like their internal life is coming out in how you've drawn it. And it just, it makes for a lot of power.
2: Yeah. Well, yeah, it's true. And like they do look different at times. And sometimes you look at photographs of people or yourself, and you're not the same in every photo. Sometimes you're an entirely different looking person. And it's like, so sometimes I'm too hard on myself about how they draw the characters but sometimes I am just a bad drawer. So there is that too.
1: Well, people think about comic books, and comic books are like, let's think like mainstream comic books, like a Marvel comic book, the characters, the writers aren't super interested sometimes in that internal, you know, putting the internal, external, they're just kind of drawing the character the same way every time. But obviously, the kind of work that you do, it's something you get to do.
2: Yeah. And like you were saying about the juxtaposition of text and drawing, it's really great for some things like revealing an unreliable narrator, because it's right there. They're saying one thing, but you're seeing the other thing happening, which is super effective and really, it's just so easy. And you can pull that out anytime, and it really always works. Yeah.
1: These stories, which one, is there one here that you think is more personal than the rest?
2: I think I relate most to that guy in the first story, the guy with the wood chipper, the main story, like that guy, just like he's a working class guy who's just trying to do a good job, and then he gets in trouble and everything goes to shit and he gets addicted to stuff. And, you know, and I got divorced when I was married after 14 years, and everything in my life went to hell. And and I was a boozer for a while. And so I can super relate to that guy and just crawling out of that and being, you know, the super happy person that I am today.
1: You are.
2: And I say that with no irony. I'm serious. I am super happy. I'm angry at the world. Like, I'm angry at all the crap of the world. But I mean, I also love it here, and I love people a lot. Like, you know, but.
1: I think you can be a happy person and still kind of like point out the crap that's all around us, and you can't ignore it.
2: Yeah, otherwise you're Ned Flanders. And I just, like I say, I'm a disappointed optimist. And I'm not a misanthrope. I'm a disappointed optimist. That's it.
1: Which of these stories did you think was, for one reason or another, the most difficult to write? Was there one that you struggled with taking it to the right place in the end?
2: I had so many short stories brewing, so like these all were It's funny. Like, I'm really lucky. I don't run out of ideas. Like, I just will run out of life to do the ideas. Like, I have so many ideas, which, like, I'm not bragging, but, like, I don't know how good they are, but I have a million ideas. Like, I have notebooks, and I have, you know, I for most of my books, there's a post-it note where I write down, like this new one. It's like, three boys, 1957, they find a cave, and inside the cave there's these fungus creatures, and they become tyrants over them. That's the plot of my new book, and every one of my books comes like that. So I have lots of ideas. I have no shortage of ideas. It's just a matter of so these were all fully kind of formed in my head. Yeah. I like the thing about meat is the weird. It's like I'm very rooted in real world storytelling. There's zero fantasy in my stuff. It's not of interest to me. Like, but that has some weird kind of science fictiony elements almost that the story meet, like in the we lab. Hope. Yeah. Yeah. And who knows? But yeah, so that was kind of fun to do because I don't usually do that kind of thing. So yeah, that was kind of cool.
1: We're almost out of time already, yep. Which is ridiculous because time flies so fast.
2: But yeah.
1: I say that to every guest, and I'm going to miss saying it. Like, we're almost out of time.
2: You can say it to people when you're talking to them on the street. We're almost out of time.
1: What a great way to get out of a conversation.
2: That's it, yeah. I'm sorry, we're almost out of time. I've got to go.
1: Before I go, though, one more question. And the question is, you said you're halfway through another book.
2: Yeah.
1: So with, again, publishing being what it is, what's the timeline on that in your mind, or do you have any clue?
2: I don't know, because like I'm hustling, so I work in, you know, a couple part-time jobs, and yep. And I do all kinds of freelance stuff, and anything that comes in that makes money I do, so everything takes me away from it. But I'm very lucky in that I'm so love making comics that like I am, whenever I can sit down and do it, and I just get lost, and I'm like, every time I talk about comics, I start crying because I love it so much. Like, I'm so lucky to have that. Like, I realize not everybody finds their thing in life. And I found my thing early on, and I still love it. I never tire of it. And I'm cynical about it in some ways, but not really. I love it. And I would still do it even if nobody published me and nobody ever read it. I would still do it. So I feel lucky in that. What was the question again?
1: We were talking about the timeline, but I think I like.
2: Oh yeah,
1: I think I like where that went better. So let's end on that.
2: Okay, it'll be done when it's done. It may take forever, but I just want to say one thing again. Congratulations on your show, and it's a noble service to do, like to promote other people's art. Like I think about this a lot. I think about reviewers and interviewers and just people that take the time to assess people's art and put their thoughts to it. It's very meaningful and important work, and it's undervalued in the world. So I just congratulations on your long running show and your thanks. Thoughtful discourse with people. It's quite an accomplishment. So congrats.
1: I appreciate that. Thank you very much. Hopefully there will be something else coming in the future. I don't know what, it's kind of like, I can't say I have the passion for doing this sort of thing like you have for writing comics, because I also want to do my writing.
2: Yeah.
1: But
2: yeah, that's it. You want to get to your writing.
1: Yeah, but there will definitely be, when I'm not doing some kind of radio show, this is the first non-music show that I've done in my life. When I'm not doing something, I feel that lack. So 2027, something's coming along. I don't know what it'll be, but we'll find out.
2: And it'll be something.
1: It'll be to do with books, and you will once again be a guest.
2: Yeah. So. Yeah, you'll still be the go-to guy in Hamilton when they need a book interviewer.
1: I don't know if I am the go-to guy, but I like that you said that.
2: You are. It's you and Gary and Anuja. That's the go-to people. They're all pros. So, yeah, they're all good.
1: I don't mind being said in the same sentence as those people. That works for me.
2: Sure. So, okay, good.
1: The Wood Chipper is the name of the book, and the person we've been talking to is Joe Ullman. Joe, honestly, thanks for being on the show, man.
2: Thanks for having me. And good luck.
0: Thanks to Joe for being our guest today. Thanks to CFMU. Thanks to Afternoons in Stereo. Thanks to all of you listeners. My name's Jamie. You can reach me at getlitshow@gmail.com. This has been episode 496.

0: Good afternoon and welcome to another edition of Classical Today here on CFMU 93.3 FM. I'm your host, Richard Corr, your guide for great classical music for the next 2 hours. And we have many new releases that have flooded our inbox. So without further ado, here we go. First up, we have Risha, Rediscovered Volume 1. This is by the pianist Ivan Illich. Anton Risha is a Czech-born, later naturalized French composer, and he's a contemporary and lifelong friend of Beethoven. He's now best remembered for his substantial contributions to the wind quartet literature and his role as teacher of pupils such as Liszt, Berlioz, and Franck. This is the pianist Ivan Illich introducing us to Anton Risha.
1: Welcome to Hamburg. John Lennon once said, "I was born in Liverpool, but I grew up in Hamburg." The Beatles spent long periods here, and it was the group's coming of age. The same could be said for Anton Risha, who lived here from age 24 to 29. The musical and intellectual seeds that were planted in Bonn needed time to grow and develop in the musician's fertile mind. In Hamburg, Risha was on his own for the first time. In his autobiography, he describes the health problems that resulted from the change of climate and diet, including violent stomach aches, fever, and toothaches. In short, he was miserable. But he was also productive. Risha used his solitude as an opportunity to meditate on music and the way it was taught. His study of algebra led him to cultivate an analytical mindset, which he then applied to music. It led to some astonishing musical innovations, including a 4-minute piece written with just 3 notes. One of the most important works which Risha wrote in Hamburg was a pretentious-sounding text called Philosophical and Practical Observations on Music, with Examples. It sat in the French National Library for over 200 years, before it was finally published in 2013. Risha's goal was to expand the territory of musical possibilities for composers, and he was intellectually honest enough to take up his own challenges. The examples from the book's title are full-blown works, many of which are incredibly modern in their approach. Take this one, for example, number 4. Fantasy on a Single Chord. This is the piece which uses only 3 notes. Risha wrote that the mind, constrained by limited means, seeks and finds solutions. Here's a little taste.

That was Ivan Ilyich performing on the piano with pieces by Anton Risha. That's off of his new album, Risha Rediscovered Volume 1. Coming up next, we have the Beethoven Sonata No. 21 in C Major, Opus 53, performed by Christian Liotta. I'm Richard Kohar, and this is Classical Today.

That was Christian Liotta on the piano performing Beethoven's Piano Sonata No. 21 in C Major, Opus 53. Coming up next, we have Andrew Armstrong on piano and James Ennis on violin performing Bartok's Violin Sonata in E Minor. This is Classical Today, and I'm Richard Kohar.

That was Bartók's Violin Sonata in E Minor, performed by James Ennis on the violin and Andrew Armstrong on the piano. Coming up next, we have lute music of the Italian Baroque, performed by Peter Croton on the lute. This is Giovanni Zamboni's Lute Sonata Opus 1, Number 6. I'm Richard Kohar, and this is Classical Today, only on CFMU.

That was Peter Croton on the lute from his album Lute Music of the Italian Baroque. That was Zamboni's Lute Sonata, Opus 1, Number 6. Coming up next, the RTE National Symphony Orchestra performing Francis Poulenc's Les Animaux Modèles Suite. This is the first three sections of it. Les Animaux Modèles is a ballet score that's dating from about 1942. Les Animaux Modèles is based on the stories from Jean de La Fontaine's fables, and these fables have inspired works by many French composers, including Lully, Offenbach, and Cézanne. This is the RTE National Symphony Orchestra performing Les Animaux Modèles Suite by Poulenc.

That was Francis Poulenc's Les Animaux Modèles Suite, performed by the RTE National Symphony Orchestra. I'm Richard Corr, and you're listening to Classical Today here on CFMU 93.3 FM. Coming up next, we have the Griffin Trio with their 2010 recording, which won a Juno Award for the Classical Album of the Year. This is their Beethoven Piano Trio No. 5 in D Major Opus 70 No. 1, or better known as the Ghost Piano Trio.

That was the Griffin Trio with Beethoven's Ghost Piano Trio. Coming up next, we have the London Baroque performing Vivaldi's La Follia. I'm Richard Corr, and this is Classical Today.

That was London Baroque performing Vivaldi's La Folia. Tchaikovsky, that's a name that we can instantly recognize. We know his Swan Lake and his other ballet, The Nutcracker. But Boris Tchaikovsky, now that gives us pause, because that's something that we don't really know. Boris Tchaikovsky is also a Russian composer born in Moscow in 1925 and died in 1996. He's considered part of the second great generation of Russian composers, following in the steps of Peter Tchaikovsky, no relation to him. And Boris was greatly admired by Dmitri Shostakovich, with whom he studied. Of his larger scale works, almost all have been recorded, and Boris Tchaikovsky generally wrote in a tonal style, although he did make some brief forays into serialism. This is Boris Tchaikovsky's piano trio in B minor, the Toccata. I'm Richard Kohar, and this is Classical Today.

That was Boris Tchaikovsky's Piano Trio in B minor, the Toccata. Coming up next, we have harp music with Jennifer Schwartz and Lori Gemmel on the harps. This is Classical Today. I'm Richard Kohar.

That was Lori Gemmell and Jennifer Schwartz on the harp, performing a harp duet. And coming up next, we have Luc Bourgeois on the harpsichord performing Bach's Prelude in C minor, BWV 999. I'm Richard Corr, and this is Classical Today on 93.3 FM, CFMU.

That was Brahms' Cello Sonata No. 1 in E minor. Coming up next, we have some more cutting-edge classical music. This is the Brandt Brouwer Frick Ensemble performing bop from the album Mr. Machine.

That was Bop from the album Mr. Machine, performed by the Brant Bauerfrick Ensemble. And coming up next, we have the Afiara Quartet performing Infinite Streams. This is Classical Today, and I'm Richard Kohar.

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I'm Richard Kohar, and I'm telling you to tune in next week, Thursday, from 4 to 6 p.m. to hear more great classical music. 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

0: This is 93.3 CFMU, and you're listening to Music Duo. Now, I haven't been live in a very long time, since 2025. So today is a special episode where I get to do that. I get to be live. And I also have a special guest with me here today. I will let him introduce himself.
1: Hey guys, this is Kian. I'm the special guest for today's Music Duo for this beautiful Thursday afternoon evening.
0: Welcome. Welcome, Kian. So today we have both prepared a list of songs to play, mostly Canadian, especially with the Juno Awards earlier this year. And with that being said, the first song that you will hear after this is Blame Brett by The Beaches. Now, The Beaches are a Canadian-based band. They're an all-female group from Toronto. And fun fact, they are actually the first all-female group to win Group of the Year for three consecutive years, 2024, 2025, and 2026. And their most recent album, Blame My Ex, has been very popular, specifically the song Blame Brett, which I've been really loving this song. And so I really wanted to kind of feature it on here. And after that, we've got This Charming Man by The Smiths, which is actually Kian's choice.
1: Yeah, you got to bring some of The Smiths in there.
0: Yeah.
1: I didn't know about that, about The Beaches, though. They won three consecutive years. That's pretty amazing.
0: It's
1: shout out to
0: awesome.
1: Canadian artists out there.
0: I know, like, actually. And I think a lot of Canadian artists don't get the exposure that they deserve. And that's what we're doing here. That's why we're here.
1: There you go.
0: That's what CFMU is about. Well, and also about indie music. So with that being said, here is Blame Brett by The Beaches and This Charming Man by The Smiths on 93.3 CFMU.

0: You're listening to 93.3 CFMU, and you just listened to The Smiths. Now, moving along, we want to get back to some Canadian artists, some Canadian songs. So with that being said, I wanted to feature Charlotte Day Wilson. She recently released Patchwork, which is, she's following along with her theme of kind of like R&B, soul type music, which I don't often feature on my show, and that's why I like to feature her as well, because she's Canadian, but she also has that kind of theme, because I usually feature indie music. Mm-hmm. And the two songs that I want to feature this week are Patchwork and If Only, and I've played If Only on my show before, but I think recently, in like the last few weeks, I've began listening to her more, especially on my drives to work. If you need something a little more calm, a little more mellow, that's what I love playing. And she's also been nominated for a few Junos in the R&B category as well. She's from Toronto, super cool. And yeah, I really like her. After that, we will hear A Couple Minutes by Olivia Dean.
1: Mm-hmm. Olivia Dean, just, I don't know, it's something about her voice. She's been popping up a lot lately.
0: Yeah.
1: I think her concert sold out in Toronto.
0: Which is crazy, because I feel like I only really found out about her in the last year.
1: Yeah, exactly. She just popped up out of nowhere, and she's just absolutely killing it. She has such a soothing voice.
0: Mm-hmm.
1: And I think that's just why everyone gravitates towards her. So.
0: Yeah. And she's also, well, I don't know what genre I'd consider her, like soul? She is,
1: I don't even know. R&B? She's kind of in between.
0: But she's also popular. So would you consider that pop? This is where genres get confusing, in my opinion. I know a lot of artists also don't like to be defined by their genre as well. At least that's what I've heard. But this song also, I'm sure a lot of people have heard it as well, because it's gotten very popular in social media as well.
1: Mm-hmm. All those reels and Instagram, social media.
0: Yeah, TikTok. But honestly, very well deserved.
1: Yeah, I mean, if you're going to play someone, Olivia Dean's probably one of the best people to play.
0: Yeah, and she just has this whole vibe, this very like elegant vibe to her. So I really love that.
1: Yeah, me too.
0: Yeah. So with that being said, here is Patchwork, If Only, and A Couple Minutes on 93.3 CFMU.

0: in a way.
1: Giving me too much credit.
0: I don't know. We did it together, but we did it in a way where every few songs have a different vibe to them. And with that being said, now we're moving on to the next section of this playlist, which is exciting. And for this next section of the playlist, it is all Daniel Caesar.
1: Yeah, all four songs coming up. Speaking of Junos, he just won Contemporary R&B and Soul Recording of the Year for his new album. I guess kind of new album, Son of Spurgy.
0: Yeah.
1: Which was extremely spiritual. And I don't know about you, Daniel Caesar has been super influential in my life.
0: Yeah.
1: I remember just commuting and listening to Freudian, listening to Get You, Best Part, on my commute, and just listening to it on repeat. And, you know, he's coming into Toronto, back to his hometown. Shout out to Scarborough. That's where he's from. Mr. Ashton Simmons. Yeah, and I'm super excited. We're going to his concert.
0: We are going to his concert.
1: We're going to his concert with Joaquin and my sister Madeline. So, yeah, I'm super excited. So this next section of the playlist is going to be Mr. Caesar himself. So
0: yeah, super awesome. And this entire album, I think, I don't know, it was it really gets me in my feels.
1: Yeah, I don't think there's any other way to really put it. He really hit the nail on the head there. So I think we should just let him speak for himself.
0: Yeah. So with that being said, we're starting off with Root of All Evil by Daniel Caesar on 93.3 CFMU.

0: This is 93.3 CFMU, and you're listening to Music Duo. You just listened to Daniel Caesar, four songs by Daniel Caesar. And with that being said, it's time to move on to the next portion of the show.
1: Hope you guys enjoyed that one. That section, Daniel Caesar, man, just extremely smooth.
0: Yeah.
1: Anything for the commute, for relaxing, will always get you there.
0: That's true. Very true. And next up, we have a few songs. Starting with, actually, I'll let you introduce this one, Kian.
1: Yeah, nobody ever knows this band, man. Everyone makes kind of makes fun of it. It's Midwest emo. It's American Football. Never meant.
0: Why do people make fun of it?
1: I have no idea. I think it's just, I don't know. Like it's corny in a way.
0: It's okay.
1: I guess people, I don't know. I don't think it's corny at all. I think it's amazing. I think it's so good.
0: I think it's great.
1: And I don't care what anybody says. I just love this band. And I love math rock, and I'll play it every chance I get. Everybody that knows me, I will be playing American Football.
0: So. I mean, that's what we're here for in this show, to introduce everybody to new music that you may have not listened to before. So, yeah, the first time you played the song for me, never meant. I was watching the music video, too, and it really struck me, especially the music video. I'm not sure what it is, but it just left me speechless.
1: You know what this song and this band is? It's nostalgia. It's nostalgia.
0: Yeah.
1: It's just literally what the band is like, and something about it. That song, this song specifically, is just nostalgia in a bottle, and I think that's what gravitated me towards it. And it's so unique. It's super unique, especially the guitar. Yeah. So.
0: Yeah. Yeah, it'll be good. So we've got Never Meant by American Football, and then we've got a song of my choice, which is Chamber of Reflection by Mac DeMarco. I have this song in maybe like 8 playlists on my Spotify account. And that's because I just love this song. And I really love Mac DeMarco as well, another Canadian artist from Edmonton. And
1: I have a question for you. Why do you specifically like, what is it about Mac DeMarco that speaks to you? Though I guess it's the same way that Daniel Caesar speaks to me. What is it about Mac DeMarco that's so unique and that's so special?
0: I mean, I think now Mac DeMarco isn't really seen as unique anymore because he's gotten so popular. But a long time ago, he was like one of the first artist that I was introduced to the genre of indie through. Back when he wasn't as popular. And in terms of what got me really into him, I think his songs have kind of almost like a shoegaze vibe, especially this song I'm about to play now. And for me at the time, that was a new sound that I hadn't ever explored before. And so through Mac DeMarco, I then got into more of like the shoegaze dream pop genre, which has recently become a lot more popular on social media. And it's really cool to see that, because a lot of other artists are also getting a lot of recognition because of this increase in popularity of that genre.
1: So that was like your entryway into this new realm of music, basically.
0: Exactly. Into indie and into dream pop, shoegaze. And what was I going to say?
1: I guess that's kind of just like what we wanted to do, right? We wanted to showcase even a new realm of music, or a new side of music that people may not have listened to ever.
0: Yeah.
1: And just like really like, maybe this is the time that they're gonna discover something new.
0: Yeah, exactly.
1: From our show. So.
0: And now Mac DeMarco has become a lot more popular, so popular that I couldn't even get tickets for his concert. And he was my top artist on Spotify for I think 2 or 3 years.
1: I think you're slacking.
0: Come on. Listen. I got the Daniel Caesar tickets.
1: That's true. You did it for us. So.
0: And so that's all I have to say about my ability to get the tickets. So, but yeah, I love Mac DeMarco. And after that, we've got Marcel by Hers. Shout out to my friend Maria, who recently reintroduced me to Hers. Unfortunately, this music duo, they passed away back in 2018, I believe. So they weren't able to make any more music after that. But the two albums that they do have are very mellow, very calm. That's what I really love about them, and I wanted to feature one of the songs on there. So, with that being said, we've got Chamber of Reflection and Marcel by Hers.
1: And American Football.
0: Oh, yeah.
1: Never Meant.
0: Never Meant by American Football.
1: There you go.
0: My bad.
1: Start off strong.
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0: the early 90s, and like there was a lot of really exciting stuff, like the dawn of Sonic Onion, the dawn of, like, you know, and Hamilton was everything to us. Like, you know, like Toronto didn't even register, you know, like it was, everything was here for us.
1: 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Our first series, Liner Notes, digs into the work of Hamilton Music. My name is Meredith Leonard, and I'm a senior curator at Hamilton Civic Museums. Joining me for this series is Russ Piva, aka Stereo Russ, musician and host of Inside the Music with Stereo Russ. Thank you so much for joining us. Let's press play. Where can a life in music take you? How do you navigate the industry and carve out your own path? 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
2: 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It seems like you've done everything in the music industry. Could you tell us a little bit about the jobs you've had and how you got started?
0: Okay, yeah, thanks. First, thanks so much for having me. It's really nice to be here. That's cool. I love 93.3 and I love CFMU. And hi, Jamie Tennant. I don't know if you'll listen to this, but what's up, guys? And not to sound hokey, but like it's not really a job when you're enjoying it. You know, like people say that stuff. So I guess what I really first started doing is about when I was 10 years old, and like not to date myself, but that was, I don't know, 30 some odd years, 40. I'm 47. What, I don't know the math. But I kind of discovered comic books and punk rock and skateboarding and this culture, whatever, if it's counterculture, pop culture now, I don't know. But like it seemed like counterculture then. And then sort of just stuck with it. And I wanted to start a band. I lived in rural Ontario. I was born out in, well, not, I was born in Kitchener, but my first memories are on a cow farm in Frilton. And so around 12 or 13, and I got my first drum kit off my buddy Jeff Watson, who I'm still friends with today.
3: Shout out Jeff Watson.
0: Yeah, he was a band called Colonel Chunk at the time, and they'd play with Rainbow Butt Monkeys all the time. And so I was about 12 or 13, and I bought that, and didn't take to it. The drummings were not for me, and all of our neighbors let me know. And then we started starting bands, me and my buddy Amos and a bunch of my buddies from, but then I'd relocated to Carlisle, Ontario, and so we started doing, you know, our own little bands. And then around 14, I think I was, we started throwing punk shows in rural Ontario. We're just renting Lake Legion. So I guess my first job was I thought of myself as a band dude, but I guess my first job that made money was a promoter, concert promoter. And so we started doing that about 14 and 15, and you know, all the things that kind of came along with that, with a little

0: punk kid in rural Ontario. You know what I mean? Like some stuff my mom knows about now, but she didn't then. I'll say it like that. That sort of just led into like everything. After that, like we started playing more, and then we started putting out our own records. So then we, you know, then we sort of quasi had the record label role. I got signed to my first label in 1996. So that's when it sort of started, kind of, the 96 or 97, to Ronergy Records out of Toronto. We were a punk band called Cutoff by that time, and previously that was in a band called Self Censored. So it was music and stuff like that, I guess primarily. But then we always had to be self-sufficient to bring in our own money, whether people liked playing with us or they liked our bands, or we always had to like create our own industry. So show promoting happened, and then that turned into like festivals, and you know, like through osmosis, I've been the door guy, I've been the, you know, then you know, you hire PR for something, and then you're like, oh, well, they just write a paragraph and kind of contact all the people we know. We were always nice enough to be friends with everybody. We maintained relationships with press and stuff. So then it turned into PR, turned into videos, it turned into films, it turned into podcasts, it turned into all sorts of levels of production and music and like writing. I'm the type of person that wants to know how to do everything, whether it's properly or not. You know what I mean? Like then I can disseminate what I'm good at. But that's sort of what it was. And really, I am like that, but it was budgetary confinement. Like we didn't have the money to. We just had to, it just had to be DIY, and then, you know, and also network. Hamilton was the big city for us. I like Frilton and Carlisle, you know, we'd all pile in my buddy's station wagon and come downtown Hamilton and go to like Cheapies. And like, it was too scary to skateboard at Beasley back then. Like James Street North was still really, this is, you know, the 90s, and it was really scary, at least for us. So we skated on top of the Art Center. Everybody skated on top of the Art Center. Now that you can see that there's all the anti-skateboarding stuff there, that's, it's because of us. So that's kind of was the spot. And like, yeah, Hamilton was just always like the big culture. That's where my stepdad worked. You know, it was the big city for us. And then that's where I ended up started playing shows. My first show ever in a club. I mean, I'd done a bunch of legions and halls and stuff that we had thrown. At first was at the X Club on King William. I think it was the corner of King William and John. And it was with a band called Sector 7 who they're still going, but they became a big Much Music band at one point. Maybe Glue Leg. My first show ever, though, was with the Rainbow Butt Monkeys at our high school. We became Finger 11. But it was that's the world I kind of came up in. So there was a lot of opportunity. There was a lot of excitement. There was a lot of, it was really the, you know, the early 90s. And like there was a lot of really exciting stuff, like the dawn of Sonic Onion, the dawn of like, you know, and Hamilton was everything to us. Like, you know, like Toronto didn't even register, you know, like it was, everything was here for us. Yeah.
1: I love these stories. It's like really put me in the time and place here. Mm-hmm. And, you know, downtown Hamilton, 1990s. Right?
0: Yeah.
1: You know, so you're, you know, like a lot of people who are into music, they get into it in their teenage years. They're really excited and they get into the scene. And then what I noticed from my experience is that, you know, people kind of make a pivot. They're like, okay, I'm going to go get like a 9-to-5 job, or I'm going to make music my thing.
0: Yeah,
1: my
0: go life. For it. Yeah.
1: Was there a moment for you where you were like, this is what I want to do?
0: I guess there was, my mom was always really supportive. So it was never like I didn't finish high school. I'm not allowed to say I'm a dropout. She says you're self-taught. She's like, Ben, you've been doing the same thing. You know, I started making money at 15 and 16 doing like what I wanted to do. And then when I was in college, you know, like I went to college and it was doing good. I had a straight A average. And then when another band I was in got signed, I dropped out of that and went on tour. So there wasn't ever a, it's just like that's what I was supposed to do. That's what I wanted to do. I didn't really like I lost my dad when I was really young, so I didn't really have a lot of guidance. But like my mom didn't mind the band stuff. It kept us out of trouble. We just really liked it. So my mom was always really supportive of it. And it's always good to do something you don't want to do as well. Like there's things, you know, like so I've always had some sort of other sort of job or had a need to learn something else, you know, like I guess the answer to the question, there's never really a decision, you know what I mean? It was just always like, okay, let's do that.
1: I want to dig a little bit into what you just said about like, you know, doing something that you don't necessarily want to do. I know a lot of musicians who are, you know, trying to make it, they kind of have to work side jobs or learn other skills. Do you see that a lot?
0: So one year, my band, I was in a band called The Video Dead, I still am, and I was in a band called The St. Elvia Cartel, and we both got, so one was really heavy and one was kind of like a rancid Elvis Costello Clash ripoff thing, but I enjoyed them both immensely. But we both bands got signed in the same year to EMI. Oh, one was to EMI, one was to Warner Universal. Stompin' was the one label, and Stereo Dynamite was the other. And I can remember putting I was always, when I was home from tour, I was always working labor jobs. Like I'd work like a labor force, labor ready, like wait outside with the guys who wanted to work like 5 a.m. trying to get, you know, swing an axe or whatever, swing a digger's pole or whatever, just to make ends meet. And I can remember putting my steel toes away and being like, oh man, this is it. And I didn't put my steel toes back on till 3 or 4 summers ago when we started this moving company. And it was probably the best thing I ever did for my soul. I've had so many awesome things happen. Like, I'm just like, I can't believe that this is part of my story or I'm part of this other person's story. But we just hire at the movie company. We recognize that everybody's going to have an off year. Some year you're writing, some year you're not. Like, there's no... It's very rare when you're just living off music. You know what I mean? Like, you can have a couple
1: there's
0: of good years,
1: or if you
0: save your money, like, you know, all the money I saved from St. Alvia, like, that went into my first house. You know what I mean? Like, so it's never been like, I mean, there's been good years and bad years, but we hire at our moving company, we hire musicians and off touring guys, and we try to pay them well, you know, because we understand that that's going to be a thing, and you can go on tour and you can come back and work for us. And so, yeah, it's always been up and down. You know what I mean? There's been good years and bad years. I got really into producing and making things and stuff like that. And I took to it really well. And people I think I offered some good ideas to that kind of stuff, you know? And so I got hired a lot for that. So a lot of the income started coming from that and stuff, like, you know, throwing festivals or making music videos. For a while, we were making, like, I feel like I made probably not thousands, but, you know, triple digits into the music videos. I was writing videos, treatments, producing videos, directing music videos, lyric video, like a lot of that kind of work. So I think it's always just been sort of a match of just trying to, you know, make ends meet and then bank when you can, I guess. You know, like, they're like, there's probably more responsible people that can answer this question better. You know, like, because when you grow up, you know, like money never really mattered much to me growing up. Like, I realize how much it does. We have to have money. You have to, but it wasn't the pinnacle of success.
2: It's funny. A number of our interviews, it's like a supportive mom seems to be like such a through line of like success in music.
0: Yeah, yeah. Does it? Who? Yeah. Like, can I ask who else?
1: Well, for those listening, if you've listened to the Dijon interview, that was like a big theme of that.
0: Yeah.
1: Lucky Sticks.
0: Yeah.
1: The TuneIn Foundation.
0: Cool.
1: Yeah. We just chatted with him actually today. Morning. It was like the same thing, like supportive family and a community around you, I think is super valuable.
0: Yeah, absolutely. Like, yeah, for sure. It's there's a ton of mama's boys. Like I think back like to all my bands, everybody's kind of a mama's boy.
1: Shout out to the moms.
0: Yeah.
1: I
0: was almost late today talking to my mom, you know, about what documentary we're going to watch Sunday night, you know, today. So
1: that's amazing.
0: So she was huge. I don't think she's ever seen me play more than a few times, but moms just know. Like, so when I was working on, I'm working on Danny Miles' stuff, like I'm collaborating and co-writing and doing a bunch of arrangements for his new stuff. And so I care what my mom thinks. She's got great taste. And so, like, when I came over to play what we thought was going to be the singles, she's like, "Is that you?" I'm like, "No." She's like, "Well, you wrote that." I'm like, "How did you know that?"
1: Mm.
0: Like, you know, like she knows her, like nobody else would be able to pick that out.
1: Mm.
0: Just like one line. She's like, "Well, that was you." And I'm like, "No, it was me." But like, how does she know that? So she's been really paying attention. You know, she's onto something. Moms are the best. So
1: I love that. I was going to name this episode "Anything is Possible with Ben Rispin," but it might turn into "Moms Know Best."
0: Yeah. Anything is possible though. It's pretty crazy the way the story can go. You know what I mean? If you just put yourself out there. Yeah. There's definitely a level of stubbornness. Like I'm you know, if I know something is, a good idea, you know, like whether I'm the one to implement it or not, or to pass the idea on. Like, I don't dwell on the things that we just made. Like, we're doing a bunch of reunion stuff with the video dead and all that kind of stuff, but it's very rare that I look back. And I'm pretty honest, you know what I mean? Like, I've messed up a lot, but I've never, like, actively tried to F somebody over, but I've definitely F'd up. You know what I mean?
2: It's, I feel like difference. We all have, right? Yeah.
0: You know, like, making mistakes is one thing, but, like, making mistakes, like, to try to hurt somebody or take something out of greed is... That those people, I think, usually get filtered out pretty quick, or, you know, or they eventually do.
2: If you're enjoying this conversation, you might want to check out the Punching In exhibition, which explores the work of Hamilton's music scene, on display at the Visitor Experience Center, located at 28 James Street North, throughout 2026. Now, back to our conversation. You've had so many different roles in the music industry, and I'm just wondering if that's impacted your perspective on like how the music industry is like shifted over time, like we were just talking about, and like where's it going?
0: Yeah, it comes up all the time. At post-pandemic, you can see kids who have the right sentiments and the right hearts in place, but there's like a transfer of knowledge that they just don't have. Like, there's 4 years to the pandemic where there's a gap of like whoever taught me a couple years older than me how to do shows, and then whoever taught them, and then you kind of keep recycling through. If you're not a gatekeeper or something like that, you start giving advice and helping people guide along the way. And so I notice more when I can tell people don't know something. You know what I mean? And you're no one's talking about that.
1: What's like an example that comes to mind?
0: The first one that comes to mind, and this isn't a big one. This is just kind of like this is pure fashion, but because we're talking about posters and we're doing the working on the poster thing. When something looks really old school, like it looks like it's like, you know, like really grainy printed, but all the print is small. You're like, okay, that's something new. That's fashion. Cause if it was really old school, it would be big because you're going to be taping it to like a light, some sort of pole. So people could read it from their cars. You can't, so you could just tell by the font size, like, oh, that's a new guy. He doesn't know that that's not going to work for print. Certain things like bands, like, certain bands are really good. And so if you're running a show, you're promoting a show, I booked for Absinthe forever and I booked shows. And so, if a band, like when I'm producing a band, and I've got like, that's my favorite thing to do is co-writing. And like, if people let me, you know, remind them how cool they are, that's what I think producing is. It's a real privilege. But one thing I try to like educate them on is not that a lot of people try to change tempos in their songs. And if you change it, when somebody's going like this, they're nodding their head for the, I know this is like an audio medium, but I'm nodding my head. You know, imagine you're rocking out or like just slowly nodding to music. It's the most proof I've ever seen that somebody can actually be in a trance. And so if you shift rhythm, somebody goes like that, they go like that and you go, you want a beer, and beer sales go up. So sometimes if a headliner is too good, right? You're like, okay, as soon as they go on, you're going to stop selling beers at the bar. So you'd have to book a band that doesn't have the best rhythm because like, but they're good, but they don't have the best rhythm because if they all got the best rhythm, beer sales go down.
1: That's fascinating.
2: Fun fact.
0: Yeah,
2: fun
0: yeah. Fact. So things like that. You're like, okay. So
1: that's how my band got booked.
2: Yeah.
0: Trust me, I've had a lot of bands booked that way. yeah. Every Video Dead song ends in halftime. That wasn't so charming 20 years ago. Yeah.
2: I'm sure you've seen a bit of heart of so many live performances. Is there one that sort of stands out as being like an iconic show you attended, you were involved in, even a couple? I know it's so hard to pick a favorite.
0: The cool thing is when you hang out long enough, your stories can get new endings. So, I'm a huge, like my favorite bands are like Rancid and the Beastie Boys and things like that. So I think it was 1996 or 1997. Rancid was coming through, and it was a secret show and I got to sing a couple songs with a band called Trunk. They were a Burlington band at the time. They were kind of, you know, mid-90s. They were pretty popular, pretty instrumental band, actually. I was selling their T-shirts, but they were opening for Rancid, and it was at the Elma Combo, when it was still like the old Elma Combo, and we were all hanging out on the roof. This is pre-internet, you know what I mean? And so we were hanging out with Rancid on the roof of the Elma Combo, and Life Won't Wait was the record, their third record. So they'd already had 80 million records sold or something like that by that. You know, we're like, holy crap, this is Rancid. And they were like, we were showing each other. We used to be thinking, show each other your wallets, like this mobile license looks like, you know, but before the internet, you know, like you're from California, I'm from, you know, Waterdown, Hamilton, you know, like, you know. So the Rancid guys were really nervous. The next day, they're going to go fly down and play Adam Yaut's Wedding from the Beastie Boys, MCA from the, like that. So they had all these, like, they're like trying to figure out these songs, like, oh, well, you know, this is still Rancid. And so, like, I thought there's pictures of that, but, the last couple of years, I don't know, maybe 2019, my time's messed up with the pandemic, but maybe 2019, Pennywise and Rancid came through, and I was doing my podcast, and so we went down to see it, and my podcast co-host Ephraim, he's a cool guy, so we got backstage and all that stuff. And so Rancid played, and this was like, you know, it's like 30 years later, and I'm kind of walking by, and I see Tim Armstrong, he's the singer of Rancid, for those who don't pay attention much to Rancid, and you know, he's got all these huge, huge security guards around him. And I was walking by and I was like, you know, I was like, can I ask you a question, man? And then his security guards are like, you just did. You're like, I was like, okay. sorry. And then Tim Armstrong gets up and he's like, and I don't know if you know Tim, but he's like, oh, what, man, you want me to play this song? Like, he's going like that. I'm like, no, dude. And then I said, hey, no, in 1997, we met on the roof of the Elma Combo. And I was never been able to find this anywhere on the internet. Like, you said you were going to go play Adam Yaut's Wedding from the Beastie Boys, and like, I'm like, how did that show go, dude? And then he sat there, he's like, oh, and then all these huge security guard guys sat down, and it was like story time. I'm getting goosebumps. It was story time with Tim Armstrong, and he's like, yeah, man. And we kind of just told this whole story, and then at the end of it, he goes, and Rancid beat the Beastie Boys at Rancid played the Beastie Boys at basketball. I ain't gonna say who won. Ho ho ho ho. Like, but then he hugged me. It was like, cool, man. And then my one buddy who was with me, he's like, I wish we had that on tape. And I was like, I'm really glad we didn't. Yeah. You know, like it was just this kind of moment. So I like, and then, I mean, the last Alexis on Fire, the, well, before they got back together, which I fully support because I love Alexis. The most moved I've been by a local show was the last Alexis on Fire when they're, you know, calling it quits. Anytime I've seen the Dirty Nil, it's been great too. Yeah, yeah. Like, I love the Dirty Nil. I love the Dirty Nil. The best. Just seeing Luke smile and, like when he used to blow up his guitar and smile and just this evil little grin blowing bubbles.
1: Yeah.
0: Nothing's better. Like, it's just the most rock and roll for me.
1: Tell us about the origins of Screamo.
0: Screamo started in, like, in the 905, Burlington, Mississauga. Like, predominantly, I would say that somebody's going to complain about this, but predominantly, most people would agree that, like, Grade and a band called New Day Rising, and New Day Rising live mostly here in Hamilton now too. They're at the Mississauga, but they started Screamo, and people don't understand that that genre of music started Screamo.
1: There's so much great music happening around the city. What do you think's going on?
0: People would always say, what's in the water in Burlington and Hamilton? Because there were so many bands in the mid-2000s, like you know, San Sebastian, Monster Truck, Orkel, St. Alvia, Silverstein, you know, Grade, like Walk Off the Earth. You know, they just kept coming. I'm missing it. Caribou, like, you know, so many. So it would be like a trope. Like, you'd be going into like some suppressed junket and you'd see like, you know, like Max from Arkells or something and be like, you know, they're going to ask the water question or something like that, you know? And I sort of answered that question. Well, I came up with a theory on that question. Like, what's in the water? Because from my perspective, going back to what I was talking about, the early 90s, what happened is in 1990 or 1991, a band called the Rainbow Butt Monkeys won a radio contest on 97.7 Hits FM, based out of St. Catharines, where they got like $1 million PolyGram sound contract. It like changed their lives and stuff like that. And all of them went to different schools in the region. Scott, I was at Waterdown High, and Scott, the singer, he was at mine. So he'd like, we'd all be at the lunch table and he'd be the guy that's like, you're sitting at the table with that guy, so you're not getting beat up by the jocks. Just be like, oh my God, this guy's a full-blown rock star. You know, so at least the way that affected our school is that it became achievable to be a rock star. Like, you know, a guy at your lunch table is a full-blown rock star. And so what I imagine happened at all of these schools prior to that, like, you know, they probably had their own, like, you know, Rick the guitarist was probably one and coolest dude on the planet. So they're probably, you know, same. I imagine the same thing was happening because they're all such friendly, approachable guys. So all of these schools got to see that it is achievable to be a rock star, you know? And so, and when I was touring with St. Alvia, Greg from Grade, who's Grade is like, when you say the dawn of Screamo, like Grade is like going to be in the next sentence. I was asking him about it, you know, because I'm like a bit of a, you know, like I just like, I love the history of things. And so it was a late night drive. And so Greg one time was saying, Greg Taylor from Jersey, and he was saying that, you know, he's kind of said it passively, but I just kind of took note of it. It's like the Finger 11 guys and all that were doing their own thing. So we were like doing the garage show thing. And then I was like, oh, that's kind of cool. You know what I mean? So like, that's what, you know, they didn't really like that mainstream thing. They were trying to do their own, whatever the hell they were doing, you know. But then I've you know, worked like a lot with the Walk Off the Earth guys, right? And, you know, like you can't change the history and the fact that Chance the Rapper and Walk Off the Earth changed the way YouTube looks at how they can create a pop star. Like when Walk Off came out with Five People, One Guitar,
1: yeah,
0: the Gotye cover, yeah. You know, one viral video got you on Ellen. Now it's like, is there, do you have 30? You like legit, you know what I mean? Like you got to like want anything now, you know? So, but Walk Off the Earth, who changed YouTube, like, you know, like the.
1: They really did.
0: Yeah, they really did. Chance the Rapper, like this is like, they still have the deals from today. Like YouTube was like, oh, wow, we can do this, you know, because they're really early adopters to the platform and all that kind of stuff. They loved Finger 11, like inspired by them. So what I kind of came to realize is that whether it's spite or inspiration, the well got poisoned with the vision of achievability. Mm. People see that things can happen. Mm. You know what I mean? Mm. And, you know, if you ask Silverstein, the guys at Silverstein and that, who were like, they loved Grade, they probably, you know, like maybe a couple of them like Finger 11 because they're from the same, but they wouldn't, you wouldn't make that correlation. But when you pay attention long enough, you start to see that these things, it's a lot more related than you think.
3: Not being a musician and sort of getting sort of parachuted into the industry, you just sort of realize like there is an alchemy here. Like there are just like ingredients that sort of just come together. And I think, so you don't think about it too much because it sort of just, it all comes together. People show up and they help each other and you're really great at one thing and you know somebody else who's really great at another thing. And then there's just this sort of a collective and collaborative spirit.
0: Yeah. I do know this, preservation is very important to me. I don't know what it is, but like I know it's worth saving. And I know it's worth feeding back into it and like, you know, making sure that like it's always replenishing. And there's so much talent out there right now. It's the pandemic really messed up a lot of stuff for the continuation of whatever this thing is we all like to talk about and explore.
3: Yeah, I just, thinking about sort of the pandemic and the relationship to live music, there was a moment where like we couldn't come together and we couldn't experience music live together. Sort of how do you think it shifted and changed sort of post-pandemic, if we can say we're in that space?
0: Whatever people thought of the pandemic, it definitely cured people of FOMO. So people don't mind staying at home as much. So I think we're still learning from the event space what it actually means. Like people definitely like going to like shows earlier now. Like they like the headline, like, you know, those 2 a.m.ers like are not.
1: Yeah, that was very common. Like even 2018, we're playing, you know, headliners on a one.
0: The bar's trying to make as much sales as they can and stuff like that. That's not nearly as frequently. I'd say 80% of ticket buyers wait to the last 2 weeks now to buy tickets. So that's got to be pretty scary if you're like, you know, the Black Keys or something. You know what I mean? Like, you know. Going back to what you're talking about, like beer sales and stuff like that, you know, back when I was at Absinthe, I think the average of, if you're trying to like, you know, do projections of what you're going to make and how you're going to pay your rent, I think the average was $9 a head on a drink and stuff like that. So if you imagine your, you know, your Budweiser stadium and a beer's $20 and these things haven't sold, like, you know, like the last two, you don't know if it's going to sell. Like those are some hefty projections you could be losing.
1: Yeah.
0: But it's starting to come back. It's like people, like we've had consistent sellout shows in the past few months, more so than we have in a while. We've put a lot of effort into making mixed genre shows post pandemic, because like we realized nobody's listening to music like that anymore. Like you know, like the momentum you can build on those shows, people like to be exposed to as many things as they can if they're going out for a night, not just one sort of idea. You know what I mean?
1: Especially in a world where everything's so siloed and curated to your own tastes.
0: Yeah.
1: It's an opportunity to have something outside of that.
0: We did a show on Friday, this last Friday, with Codefendants, Danny Miles, Chuck Coles, The Filthy Radicals, and Whatever Men. So like two hip hop, one ska core, one acoustic, and then Codefendants, who are just like this kind of mix of all of it. I was with my friend Jake and like Jake Reimer, he's sang in a band called Voltang. He's got a wicked music coming out soon. You guys are going to love it. It's also kind of lo-fi rap like Danny, but it's really great. But I was like, this is a really weird crowd. And then we realized, it's just music lovers and people are just having a great time. Like the dance floor was full. It wasn't like, it was really hard to pick a demographic. Do you know what I mean? And like if we could keep that going and keep that up and just like just music lovers, I think that would be a great way forward for all of it.
1: You've done so many things in the music industry and you've worked with so many people, musicians, people behind the scenes, you name it. Do you see any common traits or skills from the people that you work with?
0: I think the guys who do the best are the ones that have been around. Like the Lou Molineros, you guys got Lou coming up, and like he'd be a great person to ask this question because he's really, really observant. But like the people who are just generous with what they have and who they know and stuff like that. Like Lou Molinaro, for those who are listening, Lou Molinaro was a promoter. He had a label back in the day. He ran This Ain't Hollywood. He still does shows. He's a radio host and one of the best, finest people I've ever met in my life. I love Lou very, very much. Like I was living in this city for, you know, like my one band had just ended. And I was kind of like in this kind of like transitory space. And like Lou, like you know, within 2 weeks, I was on 93.3. I had a radio show. I was like co-hosting Lou's radio show with Manolis, you know. Then I was living above, like not living, but we had a studio above his place. And just like, I try to emulate Lou this way. It's like he would say something that you didn't notice about yourself. Like you'd pay attention to something. He'd be like, this is my friend Ben. He's like, you wouldn't believe all the things he's done. And he'd say some stuff that you had forgotten you'd done or something like that. Like he'd been paying attention for so long. You know, and I think those guys are the ones that are always the unsung heroes of people's success stories. He should probably be a footnote in a lot of people's books. Old Lou, mine certainly. You know, like if I ever wrote one or something, like if it was ever of any interest. But I think somebody like that is those are the best people. My friend John Fielding, who now plays in Video Dead, he was the head of Sony Business Development. He played in a whole bunch of Bombing Neverland. Plays in a band called Sessions. Now he runs Network. Just a genius and just so generous with his time. Like those, just like if somebody has a question, he doesn't condescend. He takes interest. Like I think really the people who stick around like really care. They're not in it for themselves. I mean, a lot of guys who are in it for themselves, they do make it for a while, but like you know, they're not going to get gray doing it. You know what I mean? Because they don't really love it. They just like you know they're going to find you know it's you got. I guess the ones who really just love it are the ones that stick around.
3: And for those who are able to visit our Punching In exhibition, we've got an incredible gig poster wall that is curated, and it's a mix of Ben and Lou's gig posters from over the years. Okay. So definitely check that out.
0: Lou has always been about community. When you brought up community, like Lou has always been about community. He's like you know, we should have been rivals when he had Hollywood and we had Absinthe, but we were like the best friends. Like their staff drank for free at our place, and you know, like it was really about community. And like Lou, Marco and Tina from Absinthe also, as well, but like Lou had a voice. Lou had a big, you know, he was in the media. He talked to the city, like City Hall would call Lou. You know what I mean? Like he's really special.
1: Mm-hmm. Yeah, he's great.
0: As much as Hamilton's been revered, it's been isolated. Do you know what I mean? It's like, and there's a lot of people who, you know, like look at like, you know, B.A. Johnson, you know, he'll go like do a little mini tour of people's backyards and make enough money to pay his rent for the summer. You know what I mean? Like, you know, like things like that. Like you can do that. Eric Johnson, the comedian, he does similar things as well like that, you know, comedy and music have a lot of parallels that way. But as far as the DIY-ness of it.
1: I'm glad you brought up B.A. because DJ Mark, who came on, also
0: yeah, there. Mark. Mark is huge.
1: Mark actually wore a B.A. Johnson shirt and forgot to bring it up, and we talked about that afterwards. I mean, Mark, you know,
0: yeah, Dr. Dish Mark, right?
1: Yeah.
0: Absolute legend. He was when we would come down here as kids, like, yeah, he was always so nice, and he had like we all, yeah, he was. He had this. He wore this often, or maybe I just remember it because it was so cool. Like, he had the Charlie Brown shirt with the yellow with the triangle, like, whatever. And I'm like, this guy's the coolest. And you could tell he was, like, into hip-hop and stuff like that. But, yeah, Mark was huge. Mark is definitely, like, well, like an unsung hero of the Hamilton music community, 100%.
1: Yeah.
0: Who else have you guys talked to?
3: We talked to Lisa LaRocca at Sonic Onion.
0: Oh, yeah, cool. Yeah, Lisa's great. Huge. All the Sonic Onion. There's a band called Tristan Psionic that would like Tim was in, and Mark, the other old partner of Sonic Onion. Like I executive produced their documentary. I put that team together.
1: Oh, great.
3: Okay. I love that.
0: Ephraim, the guy who I host my podcast with, like in the States, he's from California. He sings in bands like Voodoo Glow Skulls and Death by Stereo and Mannequin. He's like a pretty cool, like he used to be, well, he still is my hero, but like, I was pretty excited when I first became friends with him. Now we're, you know, whatever. He's rad, but like, he's like, what, dude? You like left a movie like you're doing for Sonic Onion? Because at one point, Sonic Onion became so big with their distribution down in California, all the California bands, and they're like an Epitaph band. Like, you know, like they sold a lot of records. Like, you know, like they were like, you know, touring with the Pennywises of the world. Like they were, you know, in the late 90s or the 2000s, Death by Stereo was a, you know, they sold a lot of records. And like they were like Sonic Onion was like this unachievable distribution that they all wanted to get. And I was like, that's crazy. Like that's like. That's where we buy records. It's next door to my record, you know. But like, it's crazy how far the city has spread in so many ways. Like I was saying, there's this place called House of Zach up on the mountain. Like it used to be there in the early 90s, in like 1993, 94. That's where like Chokehold and all these legendary hardcore bands that I got into later in life. I was too young at that point, but like they started this scene that in the eastern states, No Idea Records started, and they signed like Left 4 Dead and those kind of bands first, and then that's what led into what's called known as the Gainesville Fest, and that's where like Fall Out Boy and Against Me and bands like Hot Water Music and like Jimmy Eat World, that's where they all kind of got their start. So inadvertently, like Hamilton, like its influence waited that far. Do you know what I mean? It's wild. Like, you know, like it just goes on and on and on. How many just like. We focus on a lot of the Arkells and Tom Wilson and Teenage Head and Rebels and we should, like, those are amazing projects, but there is so much story that gets left on the floor in the city that people like, you know, like it's remarkable, like it just doesn't end, you know, it's wild.
1: And then that's the purpose of this podcast, right? Just to like highlight all of these stories.
0: Yeah.
1: So we're gonna end off with one last question.
0: Sure.
1: And you've already answered this, but. We're just going to throw it at you.
0: Okay.
1: Give us some other musicians, artists, projects from Hamilton that deserve a little bit of fanfare.
0: Yeah. TV Freaks, that's for sure. That's one of the best ones ever. I said it already, but I would really check out Whatever Men. They just did their first show. That's Nathan Powers and Anthony Haley. There was a really, really good hip-hop thing. Oh, man, there's so many. Like, this is not fair. Golden Shitters would be one. If you haven't checked out the new Boys Night Out stuff, that's really great. I know everyone knows Boys Night Out, but... Wiener Kebab, we're like those guys. They're some old Mohawk students. They're really great players. My friend Devin's got a thing coming out. Oh, Dynasty. If you guys like pop, like synth pop, my man Marconi and my friend Jenny, they have this thing called Dynasty right now. I think it's probably one of the, like, it should be the biggest thing in the world. Yeah, Dynasty is the one I would say check out the most. Wow, sorry. Tommy Swick's new record. That's insane. The true stuff needs to, like, is like anything but like oh man, like now I'm going a Dead Tired. I heard the new Dead Tired. It's insane. Like George from Lexus, like that's insane. Anything Theo from True's Organ Thieves and Dead Tired is playing in, check that out. Like check that out anytime. Old Highway, Brandon Bliss and Adam Michael, their thing. The Penske Files new record. Check that out. There's tons, man. There's tons.
1: I love it. And it's an unfair question because there's not enough time. But the idea is that if everyone brings a couple, then we've kind of told a bigger story.
0: Absolutely. Thank you so much for having me, guys. This is really nice.
1: Well, thank you.
3: Of course. Oh, my gosh. Just the most incredible stories. And every time we talk, I learn incredible new things about music and Hamilton. So thank you.
0: No problem. Thank you
3: so much. That was great.
2: 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Thank you for listening.

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You been good, I would hope. 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

0: All these other pussies stay pretending like they woke. 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Slipping down a slope, I ain't even know how bad it.
1: I'm recording.

0: I love you.
1: Yeah. The summer is over, I missed it. Bear was smoking, I kissed it. Fair showed us the rentals for Texas. It's unrealistic. Cutting the check, cause I hate reviewing the budgets and limits. Just pay the minimum. The world fell in love with the gimmicks. Even my brothers got tickets. Seemed like they loved every minute. Just know the shit is personal to us, and it wasn't just business. Analyzing behavioral patterns is somewhat suspicious. Niggas was never happy for me when I run up the digits, or when I'm breaking world records still as I guzzle a Guinness, or when I get my fifth made back cause the color is different. Remember we traded watches, I gave you the Arabic guy, you gave me a numbered edition. You would even check up on my son like a pediatrician. Sure convinced the gang that shit was rooted in love when it isn't. Show me how different we are, there's blessings in juxtaposition. I guess now you boys gotta abandon your summer tradition. Cold shoulders I gave in the Hamptons, it come with the distance. Figured we was always gonna be close like ovens and kitchens. I was sadly mistaken, the loyalty wasn't a given. It's all good. And niggas cry the blues for you saying it wasn't malicious. Talking about we family, well I'm not the cousin to visit. God forbid we ever gotta tarnish your public image. All that brother talk as if I really discovered a sibling. 6 degrees, my memories retrieving our humble beginnings. Niggas wanted trouble, grabbed a shovel and dug us from ditches. Cover my body in dirt, but that wasn't me.
2: That wasn't me.
1: That was a body double and we've done dozens of switches. Niggas tried to light the front gate up, it wasn't for Christmas. I said a prayer that morning for Sean and it wasn't religious. It came from a place of desperation and utter submission. Rapping was over for now, it came like a sudden decision. I don't give a fuck about you snakes or these other musicians. Niggas started fucking with my family, I'm going to prison. And we all crashing out together, my brother's complicit. Who put a pipe bomb in your trunk and wasn't exhibit? I'm trying to blow the doors off that bitch when you touch the ignition. But then I gotta remember who made this shit come to fruition. It's me. Who's got the most to lose and who's in that other position? Signal conversations, well I hope they got double encryption. I hate to see the empire crumble on judges' convictions. This nigga pulled a rabbit out the hat and y'all love a magician. It's funny to see you all rejoicing and hugging and kissing. What are we celebrating? I rent out the club at addition. Nothing was the same with all you bitches and nothing's forgiven. But next time, bury me in gold, my blood is Egyptian. The Dennis James come out when the vodka is flooding my system. I don't have a drinking problem, I got a subtle addiction. I got my father's habits and I got my mother's permission. My dad has another child, I told him that wasn't my sister. Grew up with dozens of Jews, churches with dozens of Christians. Also developed a deep respect for the Muslim religion. I'm staring at my daddy while y'all tell me I wasn't that nigga.
2: That's fucking crazy. That's crazy. That's as far as I got. That's fucking crazy.
0: I really feel like I count faster than a money counter, and that's bad. Cause a money counter is designed, like it's built to count, but I feel like I count faster than that. And

0: lasted like.
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2: Because design deserves.
1: Broadcasting live from Hamilton, Ontario.
2: That was crazy.
1: This is a special episode. It's for the non-believers. The underachievers.
2: Then achieve.
1: The Instagram story posts and deleters.
2: Deleting.
1: Skrillex. y'all make me sick to my stomach. It's 6:16. It feels much more like 9:45 or 1 a.m. in Albany. It feels like something else.
2: Feels good.
1: I drank a cold water.
2: Yes.
1: I had a cold shower.
2: I had a cold water.
1: What's the coldest thing you had today?
2: That's a good question. The coldest thing I had today was probably some Diet Coke. I had some Diet Coke.
1: Was it
2: DC?
1: Was it frozen Diet Coke?
2: No. Yes. Yeah. But it was the kind of special Diet Coke that even below zero, it doesn't freeze.
1: This is some sort of a science experiment, Diet Coke?
2: Yeah.
1: Tell me more about this special Diet Coke.
2: You know, one of my favorite characters ever growing up, and I think maybe because I just liked the actor, was Mr. Freeze from Batman.
1: Mm-hmm.
2: Played by Arnold Schwarzenegger.
1: Sure.
2: Have you seen it?
1: No.
2: So good. He has like classic one-liners.
1: Mm-hmm.
2: I think you should watch it. I think you really
1: follow
2: like
1: up.
2: It.
1: Like being a cold mode.
2: It's really nice. I feel like Drake should have purchased that suit, the one that Arnold wears. Because he should be wearing it out.
1: It's so good. It's not too late.
2: It's not. He could right.
1: Videos aren't out. Album's not out. Nothing's out yet.
2: Yeah, it was really good.
1: Except wait one second. We gotta. I cut this off. We gotta run this.
2: Oh,
1: run
2: you did this. Cut it off. I was vibing.
1: We gotta run this back for a second. Remember there was that leak from yesterday.
2: Yeah.
1: This was the other leak.
2: Yeah, okay, I like this one. This one's good.
1: This is a different leak.
2: This one's really good.
1: This one's called, you can guess what this one's called?
2: Something sweet.
1: This one's called Hasta La Vista.
2: No, it's not.
1: That's Arnold Schwarzenegger.
2: After what I just said? I didn't even know that.
1: Listen, dude.
2: I didn't even know that.
1: It's Hasta La Vista. Mm-hmm.
2: I didn't even know it. Everybody freeze. That's what he says.
1: Yeah.
2: Everybody freeze.
1: Listen, he knows he...
2: Chill out.
1: He said, last year I looked in the mirror, saw a glimpse of Meek for a second. Now I guess I know how he was stressing.
2: Leave Meek alone.
1: He's been through enough.
2: Yeah.
1: This is Hasta La Vista by
2: No, it's
1: by
2: not.
1: By the Iceman.
2: No, it's not.

0: This is good, man.
1: So good.
2: So good.
0: The ice is rapidly melting. Let's go. It's nearly there.
2: It's because we took it away from the freezer. We had no choice. We couldn't just
0: leave
2: it there.
0: You had to let it thaw a little bit.
2: Without us?
0: No.
2: It had to be done. So you're excited.
0: I'm excited. I'm excited. A little nervous.
2: A little nervous.
0: You know, it's been like forever.
2: It's been a minute.
0: How do you feel about the rollout? Let me ask you.
2: Rollout?
0: Yeah.
2: I liked.
0: Yeah.
2: You could do a little activation?
0: Yeah.
2: People thought it was rigged.
0: Yeah, well, it's marketing.
2: I didn't think it was all the way rigged.
0: I think it was halfway. I think it was halfway.
2: It lined up nicely for one dude.
0: Yeah.
2: And they were early on, like, rewarding the streamers for being there. Yeah. So that, like, intensified it, I'm sure.
0: Yeah.
2: Where, I can't remember the dude's name who got the thing, but he...
0: I don't know.
2: He's really blasted his streaming career off.
0: Yeah, he's taking off now. Good on him. Use that momentum.
2: The rollout in, like, the last maybe, like, year... in a bit of Drake has just felt like hyper Canada. Been like everything is Canada, Toronto.
0: Yeah.
2: Like that smiley track. He's like, I don't want to go to the Hamptons.
0: He actually hasn't had much. Yeah, you're right.
2: The Muskokas or Brampton.
0: Right? Yeah, like, when's the last time he was in, where does he like to go, Atlanta? Where does he like to go?
2: Yeah, all those places.
0: Atlanta's everywhere.
2: No LAs, no
0: Houston. No. Dallas.
2: Oh, play Houston, Atlanta, Vegas. Yeah. DJ, play Houston, Atlanta, Vegas. The Chopton's
0: what up, Shorty?
2: None of that.
0: None of that. Yeah, it's all been. You're right. Which is
2: Canada?
0: Would is you this believe a caller?
2: It? You're gonna need a pair of headphones.
0: Oh, I got some.
2: 93.3. Give me 1 second while I patch you through. Can we hear you? Hello. Hello, caller number one. Caller number two. I think I hung up on you.
0: And call again.
2: Try again. The phone lines are... see if Mew's been
0: try
2: around.
0: Try again. We might not hang up.
2: See if Mew's been around since 1982. The phone lines are a little iffy.
0: This phone, tell him to tell you about.
2: This phone's got an antenna on it. Please call back. See if they call back.
0: They will.
2: I bet they were going to agree.
0: With the rollout?
2: With anything.
0: I think the rollout's really interesting. I can't remember who...
2: Are you still there? Oh, you're still there. Look at this. It's crazy how a phone works.
0: I can't hear him.
2: I know. You can't. Give me one moment while I patch you through to the CFMU Mega Lines here. You are coming through in...
0: CMFU.
2: Can you hear them? Can you hear them?
0: No.
2: Hello. One second. I figured it out. We got this. Go ahead.
3: Hello?
2: Try again. Can you hear them? Hello. Who are we speaking to?
0: Hello, hello, hello.
2: We're speaking to some Iceman fans.
0: Oh, nice.
2: Calling anonymously from the... Well, what area are you from?
0: Say North End.
2: They're from Hamilton, obviously.
0: Obviously.
2: That's all. Actually, we're going to hang up on anybody who's not from Hamilton.
0: Yeah.
2: Still try, though. Still call. What would you like
0: just
2: to say
0: lie.
2: About the Drake album here? They're wondering what our feature predictions are.
0: Our future predictions for what?
2: Our feature
0: predictions. Our feature predictions. Oh, our feature predictions for the album. Of course. I'm back in. I just zoned back in.
2: Can we hear them? No.
0: I can't hear anything.
2: Can we hear you still?
0: I can't hear a word.
2: Yeah, I can hear you. This is perfect. Figured it out. Feature prediction 20, by Dope Chief.
0: 21.
2: 21 Savage.
0: I heard Future's on there.
2: He says Future as well.
0: Chance.
2: He also said Chance the Rapper.
0: No, he's not on there. He's not on there. Smiley.
2: He says Smiley.
0: Smiley, because you said he's going back Canada.
2: Not again. They don't want Smiley.
0: You want Smiley?
2: What's your problem with Smiley?
0: Homegrown.
2: Eh? What's Smiley do?
0: Yeah, that's it.
2: Not on Iceman. Hey? What's your... Why not Iceman? They said it has to be good. You never.
0: I
2: you
0: like
2: know about
0: I like some of the Smiley songs.
2: You don't know Tumaza? No, they know too much. They said.
0: Oh, they know too much.
2: Elaborate.
0: About Smiley?
2: No, No radio talks for the smiley stuff. What is your favorite Drake song? Say that again.
1: Headlines.
2: Favorite Drake song is Headlines.
0: Headlines. Oh.
2: I feel. How's it go? Can you sing some of the words? Hello. Can you tell me some of the lyrics?
1: Yes.
2: Go. That's you know what? You did it. You showed up. You played the instrumental in the background like you were ready for it. That's both of your favorite. That's both of your favorite Drake song? Could we hear your version of Rich Baby Daddy now? Yep.
1: Let that beat over. Let that beat breathe. Sing that beat, hands on your knees. See, that's a hard one. That's all we can do. We don't want to get you guys in trouble.
2: Yeah, CFMU is not big on the swearing, so I appreciate you doing that muted version. Do you think Kendrick will reply to anything Drake's about to say? So you're saying you don't care what Kendrick is saying at all? It's a Drake household. How long has it been a Drake household?
1: For the last 25 years.
0: 25 years?
2: Drake's only been putting out music for like 15 years. What are we doing here? What are we doing?
0: Degrassi.
1: We've been on Drake since Degrassi.
0: Called it.
2: Listen, that's early fans.
0: Yeah.
2: The OGs. That's the
0: Jimmy.
2: Have you heard any of the leaks?
1: I thought it was all AI. I don't really know. Like, I've heard some on TikTok, but I don't know if it's real. I really can't tell.
2: There's a lot of AI leaks. It's tough to tell. There's Those were Iceman leaks. I don't think they're...
1: They sounded good. Yeah, those are bangers.
2: Yeah, that last one especially, Hasta La Vista, is a... That's a great track. I'm hoping that actually comes out. We shall see. The countdown is upon us. It's coming very soon. Can you finish this sentence for me? A real Hamiltonian knows blank.
1: A real Hamiltonian knows A real Hamiltonian knows Avalanche the Architect.
2: Everybody knows Avalanche the Architect.
0: The stickers are everywhere.
2: His promo game goes crazy.
0: Yeah, nuts.
2: Did you know that Drake is dating Georgia Montour?
0: No, he's not.
1: Currently,
2: allegedly.
0: No, he's not.
1: Wait, where Georgia Montour? We're doing Google search.
2: Georgia Montour is from Hamilton.
1: What?
0: No.
2: On Two Mazza, he says my Hamilton ting look like Scarlett Johansson.
0: Yeah.
2: I'm gonna insert a picture right here. Allegedly. There's lots of blogs that say it's true. He supports all her like family's businesses. Is it looking a little bit true?
0: Hamilton?
1: Oh my God.
2: Hamilton? Drake?
0: Jay? Hiding my baby from the world from my baby from a kid?
2: I'm hiding my Hamilton girl from the world, but not hiding my Hamilton world from the kid?
0: Aubrey? Jimmy?
2: Shout out Obi.
0: Shout out.
2: She's keeping it low key. She's not looking for that Drake social media fame. She's already, they already rich. Her family's already. Mm. They're already probably richer than Drake. They got crazy money. Before we let you go, is there anything else you want to say about Iceman coming out at midnight? We will be watching. We got frozen tequila ready to go.
0: You get so much thicker when it's frozen.
1: All right, guys.
2: Thanks for calling. You're signing off as Iceman fans. Was that what we're going with?
1: Yo, Iceman. One and only Iceman Drake household. Drake household. Yo, we're signing off.
2: This is a 25-year Drake household. Thank you for calling.
0: Shout out, Jimmy.
2: Enjoy the album. They were still talking when I hung up, I think. My bad.
0: I don't know if they heard you.
2: We got to figure out how this phone...
0: as long as you can hear them.
2: It used to work. Shout out the CFMU gods up there. Maybe we'll figure it out before the next caller. Maybe we won't.
0: But can you hear me in your headset?
2: I can hear you. Can you hear me?
0: No.
2: Oh, see, yours messed up. Because when I held the thing close...
0: Yeah.
3: Which one did you plug
0: into? That one, yeah.
3: All right, well, fuck that one. Can you hear this? Can you hear me?
2: Can you hear me? Can you hear me?
0: No.
2: Come on, CFMU. What you doing to me? Can you hear me? Can you hear me? Can you hear you?
0: No.
2: No, not one?
0: No, I can't hear anything. I think I'm just deaf, dude.
2: Can you hear that?
0: I'm starting to worry. No.
2: Switch headphones. You already tried them?
0: Yeah, I switched them. I even switched this little. I'll switch them one more time. Are you sure it's not something just like a setting that...
2: Not for those headphones. Headphones. That's just crazy. The phone lines worked when CFMU was doing their fundraiser. Now I'm trying to have a telethon and the headphones don't. The headphone jack's on.
0: Yeah,
2: anyways. That's beside.
0: Would you say we're what's in the fridge?
2: We're broadcasting live from Hamilton, Ontario. How long has it been since you had a cigarette?
0: A cigarette?
2: Could you hear that? Your face.
0: For like a second, and then it like dipped. I think I just heard noise.
2: No, they're all.
0: A cigarette? When's the last time I had a cigarette?
2: Yeah.
0: Oh my god, I don't smoke.
2: But have you ever had a cigarette?
0: Yeah, I've had a cigarette.
2: When's the last time you had a cigarette?
0: Maybe like 4 years.
2: That's not that long ago.
0: Do you not think so? 4 years ago?
2: To start with, I don't smoke. That's pretty recent.
0: That's pretty.
2: It's not that recent.
0: That's like a whole the whole college career.
2: Sure. Do you remember when?
0: No. That was guess too. So you're probably longer.
2: Sounds like you know.
0: I don't smoke.
2: Sounds like you've been smoking cigarettes on the side. You're just on the roof.
0: I smoke cigarettes.
2: Sure.
0: No, I don't.
2: This is the Iceman episode. Call in. The number is 905-528-9888.
0: Do you think it's going to be like a dancey album?
2: I bet there's a couple club songs.
0: Like, do you think it's going to be more, like, out of all the albums he's done already, which one do you think it's going to lean towards? I have a feeling I like Views. Feels very Views.
2: It's another caller. Like, I'm starting to sweat because I know the phone thing's not going to work.
0: Yeah, but you can hear them.
2: Through the phone.
0: Yeah, yeah.
2: And then through the mic.
0: Yeah, which works.
2: It's because I'm at it. This is broadcasting live from Hamilton. We're doing the Iceman episode here with Dope Chief and Brody. Who am I speaking to?
4: This is Alicia.
2: Alicia! He's got a blank face, like, you don't know who Alicia is.
0: I love Alicia.
2: All right. Do you met... That was convincing. When did you first start liking Drake?
4: Honestly, because of you guys. Last Drake Mass, like, happy
0: Drake Mass.
2: Drake Mass. Drake Mass Eve.
4: Drake Mass Eve, yeah.
2: That was 21. 20, can you do something for me?
0: Remember that, Alicia?
4: Before, like, I liked him here and there, you know, but that really solidified it for me.
2: What's your favorite Drake song?
4: Either The Motto or, yeah, Rich Flex.
0: The Motto.
2: Do you know any of the lyrics to The Motto? Could we get a...
4: Oh, God, there's too many N-words in that song. Brody, I can't put that on.
2: We'll just say dude or something. Like, just clean it up.
0: Don't slip up, Alicia.
2: Just try something.
4: Oh, you know, I can do Rich Flex, but you just did it.
2: Let's hear your version.
4: Do something for me.
2: Uh-huh.
4: Can you hit a little rich step for me?
2: Uh-huh.
4: Do your thing, 21. Do your thing, 21. Yellow diamonds in my watch. This shit costs a lot. All right. Is that good?
2: Keep going.
0: Let's go.
2: Okay. Yeah, nailed it. Do you have any predictions for features that might be on Drake's album?
4: Has to have
2: 21.
4: If yeah. not, I'm going to be so upset, honestly, because they killed it together last time.
2: Also, 21 Road. All throughout the beef, he said, there ain't no side. I'm on Drake's side.
0: 21 was the only one who...
2: Real one.
0: Yeah.
2: Yeah.
4: Yo, you're so quiet. You got to figure this shit out.
2: I'm working on it. This phone... Listen, if somebody would have donated to the CFMU fundraiser...
0: We wouldn't be in this predicament. We wouldn't be here. Your fun dollars matter.
2: I'm doing what right now? Fundraiser? No, we fundraised a little while ago. Obviously, it didn't work. The phones don't work.
4: Sorry. It didn't work. All right, well, you guys have a great Drake
2: quiz. Wait, I have another question for you.
0: Obviously, it didn't work.
2: I have another question. Don't go. Did you know Drake is dating Georgia Montour from Hamilton?
4: Represent Hamilton, so yeah. Great.
2: Can you finish this? She's from Hamilton. She actually recently, I think, opened a bakery on what you call the street over there? What's the one with the
0: Lock
2: Street? He nailed it. First guess. Can you finish this sentence for me?
0: I'm good at this game.
2: A real Hamiltonian knows blank.
0: Lock.
2: That's facts. That's too good. Many potholes.
0: So many.
2: Goodness grace, you gotta watch out for the potholes around Barton Street.
4: Listen. People are pretty forgiving. They'll get out of your way.
2: That's Hamilton. That's part of the operation. We get no choice in the matter. Yeah, I have one more question. Do you think Kendrick replies to anything Drake has to say on this album?
0: No.
4: No, I don't think so. I don't know. I feel like it's been there, done that. Also, I don't know if I even care if he responds or not.
2: Like, you just want new Drake music. You don't care what Kendrick has to say.
4: Yeah, just new Drake music. I'm, beyond Kendrick now. I just need Drake right now, so, yeah.
2: Let that be the closing statement. And we are signing off with who?
0: Alicia,
2: longtime studio member, first time caller. Thanks for calling in. We'll talk to you later. Right. See ya. Night.
0: That was nice.
2: But yeah, I'm glad she called in.
0: I like her rendition of the song.
2: Yeah, I came up with that at the last caller. Now, if you're calling, have your rendition of your favorite song.
0: Get ready.
2: Just be ready, because it's Drake, miss.
0: Drake through the years.
2: It's never been more fitting Drake miss because it's Icemas and it's cold.
0: One of my favorite Drake songs is 30 Hours. I love it.
2: We're not doing this. We're not doing this right now.
0: He did get all the credit for
2: That's not the kind of Drake night we're trying to have. Talking about Kanye.
0: No, but listen. He wrote it.
2: No way.
0: He wrote it.
2: Know that song, The Other Leak? There's a line on there.
0: Yeah.
2: Where he says, I don't know if it's the light skin or the Jewish something. Why they... Wanna not see me win. Whew.
0: Stop.
2: He said, I don't know if it's the light AI skin one? Or the Jewish religion, why they wanna not see me win. Damn.
0: Oof. That's tough.
2: Sorry, Kanye.
0: This is a tough climate.
2: That's a Kanye job for sure.
0: No, he's not a Nazi. And he said sorry.
2: I'm with the I rock with Kanye.
0: He said,
2: hey guys.
0: Didn't mean it.
2: Yeah, that was my bad. Now, do you hear he's building his own stadium?
0: I heard he's going to perform in Tel Aviv or something like that.
2: He's building his own stadium, allegedly.
0: He's not doing that.
2: Think of that new Rogers one they have?
0: Yeah.
2: Where it's just some bleachers in a parking lot?
0: He's not doing that. You think so?
2: Think of the profits.
0: Yeah.
2: You just throw some bleachers up?
0: Yeah.
2: Rent a football field and just...
0: Yeah, Yeah.
2: Get your money.
0: I don't know if he'll do that. I don't know if he'll commit.
2: He might not.
0: He's wanted to start so many things. A school? Didn't he start a school?
2: He did start a school. There's only like 10 of them kids. Half of them were his.
0: And you all have to learn Kanye economics. Who's the best?
2: And you're going to wear these uniforms.
0: Yeah.
2: Sponsored by not Adidas.
0: Yeah.
2: Listen.
0: Made by Kanye.
2: Checks over stripes, though. We're talking about Drake.
0: Yeah, we are talking about Drake. I like
2: Drake. Do you think Lucian Grange catches some strays?
0: Yeah, for sure.
2: He catches some lines?
0: Yeah.
2: Joe Budden.
0: This is also, yeah.
2: Charlemagne the God.
0: Fantana
2: catches a string.
0: For sure.
2: Do you think he...
0: You say something about how dumb he was for thinking when the album was going to come out.
2: Or just like not buzzing that hair properly. He always got a little... He always got a little stubble.
0: That doesn't sound like it's coming from Drake. That doesn't sound like a Drake.
2: I hate Fantana and his stupid glasses and his dumb opinion.
0: Why? What opinion did he get that was so dumb?
2: I don't think I ever heard any. I just saw him. Song and scroll. That's it.
0: What did you say? You said must be the light skin. Then try to see Fantana win.
2: You nuts gonna include me?
0: Not gonna see Fantana win.
2: You nuts gonna include me?
0: No, I like some of his. No, I don't like any of his takes.
2: I like some of the Fantana.
0: No, I don't like any of his takes.
2: No, know who's good? Big Quint.
0: Yeah,
2: you know Big Quint?
0: No.
2: Oh, come on, dude. You know Big Quint?
0: No. Is he review stuff?
2: I swear you knew Big Quint.
0: Probably.
2: Big Quint.
0: Big Quint back when?
2: Big.
0: I don't know.
2: It's been a minute. Big Quint indeed.
0: No.
2: Come on. You don't know Big Quint?
0: No. What's he look like?
2: He look like this. It's Big Quint. I don't pay for YouTube Premium. Unlike Justin, you gotta put the glass on.
0: I gotta put my glasses on.
2: It's loading.
0: This is an ad, dude. You showed me an ad.
2: Look, Big Quint. You know Big Quint?
0: Yeah, I like Big Quint.
2: Big Quint. You get bouncing in the chair. He's gone through three chairs. Three chairs. I hope he does an Iceman review.
0: Oh.
2: I'm going to send this to Big Quint. I hope you do an Iceman review.
0: Big Quint.
2: If there's anybody's opinion I want on Iceman.
0: Original reviewer Big Quint. He's been doing it for
2: years. Ahead of his time.
0: Yeah.
2: He has some good ones.
0: Cheers.
2: Oh, just out the bedroom. Nothing crazy.
0: Yeah, nothing crazy.
2: Original almost like he could have been a live streamer. Close.
0: Yeah.
2: He did an edit. So it's
0: he
2: not,
0: just didn't go that path maybe. Like he could have picked it up because he was doing it before the streaming.
2: So what do you think about Drake going the streaming route with this?
0: It's a gimmick.
2: Sure. It's like the...
0: Not a gimmick. It's a trendy.
2: It's right? Like using the popular medium for delivering the message, right? Yeah. Had this been 30 years ago, you would have got
0: a TV appearance.
2: You would have got an Iceman
0: TV special
2: time slot, and he would have taken over 1 hour on Much Music and played the same thing he played on stream.
0: Yeah.
2: Right? Like it
0: would have been a 4-part series or some shit.
2: Yeah, they would have been like, tune in next Thursday for the Iceman episode, right?
0: Yeah.
2: But
0: know
2: what a good example of that as well is, know the Subway Takes guy?
0: Yeah.
2: He does the one called Keep the Meter Running.
0: Hmm.
2: And he interviews cab drivers, and the whole thing is like, get in, take me to your favorite spot. And he did a series, stopped doing it. It got picked up after Subway Takes got crazy, got picked up by CNN. He was going to do it with CNN or some sort of large broadcast station. He said they took so long with like production and clearance stuff that he didn't think was making any progress. He backed out of the deal and he's releasing them independently on YouTube now.
0: Mm.
2: Just to be like, you know what?
0: I'll
2: do it myself.
0: It can take forever to do
2: and
0: something.
2: And like to like, have had a deal, right? Like,
0: yeah. So you have had a deal and then fucking, and then like at the last minute be like, I'm not, you know, or it's not going to come out or it's going to take forever. It just kills the project.
2: Yeah. I think especially for him, like he had a lot of momentum with Subway Digs. So to be like, oh, maybe it's going to take 2 years to get my show back going.
0: Yeah.
2: Because he did one recently, like a pop-up one you did with Mondami.
0: Mm-hmm.
2: And he went in the cab driver to take my favorite spot and they picked up Mondami on the way.
0: Mm.
2: And it was like that built hype for it again. Sent CNN to be like, nah, we'll circle back in 2 years. They're like, nah, it's right now.
0: Yeah. Sometimes you have to strike when the iron's ice cold.
2: Do you think the live stream starts on time?
0: Yeah, I think... Okay, yeah, it starts on time. But hear me out. It's like a wedding, you know, where you show up. It started. The wedding started. The invite said, be here for 7.
2: Mm.
0: They're not going to say their vows till like 9:30 or whatever.
2: If you're waiting for now, you may kiss the bride.
0: Yeah, you're going to be here.
2: 11 o'clock.
0: Yeah. So I think it's the same thing with this rollout. It's like the stream's going to start at like whatever, 9:45.
2: Mm-hmm.
0: It probably might just be like a static shot of a room.
2: Yeah.
0: With some instrumental.
2: And you got a magnifier.
0: Some old man walks by.
2: You got a magnifying
0: in 15
2: glass
0: minutes.
2: And you're watching. You're like, what's going to happen in this thing?
0: Maybe there's someone in the window that you see, you know. So maybe something's going to happen.
2: Was that Pinocchio?
0: Nothing. Yeah. Where's this little European town in? I don't know. I think that's what's going to happen.
2: Yeah, I don't think you're
0: I don't think it's going to be like it's going to start and it'll be like this thing.
2: I like your comparison. You're like, it's the concert. I'm here at the concert.
0: Yeah, yeah,
2: the concert ain't starting when I walk through. Hit the concession stand. Take a seat.
0: Yeah, they tell me I got to be in my seat at this time. That's not... Performer might be late.
2: Yeah.
0: Kanye's always late.
2: Do you think the album comes out on time? Speaking of Kanye.
0: Yeah, I think the album comes out
2: on time. Drops midnight right on time.
0: Yeah.
2: Yeah.
0: I think so.
2: Be the only way. It's been too long.
0: I think whatever... Looking at the time, I think if there was something that would... Oh, maybe I'm wrong. But I feel like if there's something that like would stop it, we would have been known by now.
2: Yeah,
0: that's way fair. Close.
2: Yeah. It's 6:47.
0: Yeah, way freaking close.
2: Feels more like 12 o'clock to me because we're ready to listen to this album.
0: I'm ready. I'm ready to do whatever the next step is.
2: This is a new question that I'm going to add to the next caller. Call in at 905-528-9888. Do you think it will be... more or less than 15 songs?
0: I was thinking about this today. I was like, imagine it's a deluxe.
2: I don't think it's going to be a
0: deluxe. I know, but imagine, though, how great would that be?
2: It would be good.
0: I can imagine. I think it'll be more than 15 or less than 15? More than 15.
2: More than 15?
0: Yeah, maybe like 23.
2: I'd like it if it was 23. I like 23.
0: Something like that.
2: Give me 23.
0: 24, just to be like,
2: I'll pretend it's a star. Yeah. just to be like, nah, not LeBron. Not LeBron.
0: 24.
2: Do you think he throws more jabs at LeBron?
0: Yeah. That was a real leak.
2: Real. Both those are real. The one you heard was real. And also this other one that was the Fighting Irish.
0: Yeah.
2: Because it's him on video rapping.
0: And that one's good. It's
2: real. That is good.
0: Yeah, and that one's good.
2: It's a real one.
0: See, the other ones are good. That first one I heard was garbage.
2: Don't say this.
0: I didn't like it.
2: Don't say this on my broadcast. Yeah.
0: I didn't like it.
2: Just for that.
0: But I might have listened to it on... like, it was in a reel. It wasn't like I had the file.
2: 43 seconds. He listened to 43 seconds, and it was chopped.
0: Not in total.
2: It was the yeah, I didn't listen to the whole 43.
0: Yeah, maybe like I...
2: It was also chopped into the snippets where he name drops people. That's all you heard.
0: Oh, so maybe it was like...
2: You didn't hear it in place. Like songs.
0: Yeah, yeah, yeah.
2: So now...
0: Oh, that's a little different.
2: Just for you bringing that up, I don't know if this is going to make you like it more or less.
0: Are you playing it? Don't play it.
2: I also have to play it from... my phone.
0: Oh yeah, because
2: some stuff is harder to find on YouTube than others. But luckily, if I see a leak, I screen record it. I screen record it right away. I'm not playing.
0: You're not taking chances.
2: Listen, I want to listen.
0: It could have been made by a Dell computer. I'll
2: listen to it in my photo.
0: Could have been made by an Apple 96.
2: I got better songs in my phone library than some of these albums that are coming out. Now it was yesterday that I saw such a thing. It was around this time, which means I have a screen going right here that says 5 minutes and 36 seconds. Are you ready? We have to listen.
5: My social battery is drained. For real. Just came from hearing a lot of niggas cop a lot of pleas like, oh, brother, you know we brothers, it's never been nothing. I tell you, send me that owl emoji, my DM.
0: So funny, that's like... literally exactly what Rick Ross sounded
2: like. That's like the whole week of people doing interviews. Like,
0: I just wanted to see you win, brother.
2: He's like, we don't want to see each other lose. That's not what hip hop's about.
0: We don't
2: want to
0: see you lose.
2: Jay-Z did the same thing in his interview.
0: Really?
2: He said, why would I care about... I'm Jay-Z. It's like, come on.
0: Who are you? Now you're saying something.
2: You Jay-Z, but... Yeah. And then Jay-Z went, and I don't even like rap beefs anymore.
0: I don't even like music.
2: He said, I thought of making an album, but I thought I sounded too angry in it, so I threw it away.
0: Okay, Jay-Z. Okay, Jay-Z.
2: Just watch the kids, dog.
0: Yeah.
2: Beyonce's performing, just make sure the kids are okay.
5: Don't watch try coming around crazy. With a score back to 10-0. For real. Look up, turbulent flights, dodging cumulus clouds, squares drawing a line, but we at the root of it now. It feels like I got a lot of even ties, so I don't know if these are wins or not based on what's suitable now. You don't even hear me though. You put that jacket on anybody, your funeral bound. But like the goalposts, I'm out here just moving around. They say conclusions were drawn, but I'm in super denial. What is a loss?
0: Yeah, this is better than what I heard. What did I hear? Did I send you what I hear? What I heard?
2: I heard what you heard.
0: That's not what I heard.
2: You're chopped and screwed version of it. You hear what he said? He said, they said conclusions been drawn, but I'm acting delusional now. What is a loss?
0: Yeah,
2: he's gonna pretend he didn't lose.
0: Of course, of course.
2: He said the Golden Goose is shaking shit up at Lucian's house.
0: There you go.
2: Run it back.
5: Shaking things up at Lucian's house. I'm in the battlefield, really putting boost to the ground. A boost to CBO sales, and the lies that you tell. If Drake took out the AK, maybe he'd be in jail.
2: Do you see the YouTuber talking about this?
0: No.
2: He said if Drake, spell it, D-R-A-K-E,
0: mm-hmm.
2: took out the AK, maybe he'd be in jail. Then he says,
5: just based off the name that it spells.
2: What name does that spell? Take the AK out of Drake.
0: It would be Drake?
2: D-R-E, Dre.
0: Dre.
2: Because Dre pulled a gun out. He pulled a gun out on his ex-wife. I thought
0: he said take out the A. No, he didn't say the E.
2: He said, if Dre pulled out the AK, maybe he'd be in jail.
0: That's so good.
2: Dre never went to jail.
0: That's so good.

0: Y'all forgot where I'm from.
1: You forgot about Drake? Where
2: that's
1: you from?
2: That's a nod to the first bar, the Drake bar.
1: You forgot where you're from? Sit. It's a flip. You got the. Don't forget about Drake.
0: Y'all forgot if I gave you a hand, you under the thumb. Convenient amnesia from all you ballerinas. It doesn't alter what you said or how it made us see you. I shouldn't even be shocked to see you in that arena, because you always made your career off of switching teams up. I never got a copy of the newest rules. Apparently the title of the book is called Fooling Fools. Y'all was riding all summer, pedal bars going number one, and yet y'all trying to tell me who's grooming who. Comb through this hair before you cut me for a new recruit, before you say toodaloo off of shit that keep popping up.
1: Toodaloo.
0: News. Ain't been in the cage since I flew.
2: Damn.
0: I was on posting ad with my mama, numbers started going through the roof. Bentley with the B inside the wings like whoopie whoops, spinning downtown like hula hoops. Is it the fair skin or the Jewish roots? Why people wanna not see me on top of the mountain like I do the
2: Yeah.
1: Yeah. What do you say?
2: Play back.
1: He said
0: spinning downtown like hula.
1: He said,
0: is it the fair skin or the Jewish roots? Why people wanna not see me on top of the mountain like I do the do.
2: Like I do the do.
0: What do you want, man? Whoopie do. They rigging the game because you fighting the biggest artist. They trying to have me stuck in this position like rigor mortis. Turn my back on you just to give you the biggest target. They only know your name in the bigger markets, never in the little markets, B markets, C markets, all of those.
1: Can't you hear us listening to this leak off my phone? Who's calling? Who's calling my phone? How's that going? Iceman. Who are we speaking to?
3: Speaking with Paulo Leon and Gabe Marcello.
1: The two and only. The.
3: We heard the call out, and we decided to call in if you guys. You want to hear our two cents?
1: Did you hear what we were listening to at the time when you called? Did you hear it?
3: Pardon?
1: Did you hear what we're playing?
3: Oh no, I didn't. We just got in the car right now.
1: We're playing a leak that came out. It's called 1 a.m. in Albany, but I'd like to hear your two cents.
2: I was going to say, maybe play a little bit more just so they can hear it for
3: a
2: sec.
3: Yes, I did see something about that on X.
1: Listen, yeah, while we're all on the line, I'm going to play it right from where we're at.
2: Don't hang up.
1: Stay on. Don't change the dial. We're going to hold you up to the phone while we play it. Ready for this little part?
0: Like I do the dudes.
1: Not that part. Wait a second. I'm rolling it back just a little bit. Ready?
0: Y'all trying to tell me who's going to who. Comb through this hair before you cut me for a new recruit. Before you say toodaloo off of shit that keep popping up on your Google News. Ain't been in the cage since I flew the coop. I was on posting ad with my mama. Numbers started going through the roof. Belly with the B inside the wings like whoopie whoops. Spinning downtown like hula hoops. Is it the fair skin or the Jewish roots? Why people wanna not see me on top of the mountain like I do the dudes?
1: He said, is it the fair skin or the Jewish roots? Why people wanna not see me on the top? Crazy.
3: Oh my god. I mean, that's crazy.
1: That's a lot.
3: Listen, I'm all for Drake when he's on a whole hip-hop sample.
4: Yeah.
3: Roads, and he's going bar for bar. This is the Drake that I like. This is the Drake that I love.
1: What's your favorite Drake song?
3: My favorite Drake song, Tuscan Leather, hands down. Tuscan
1: Leather, hands
2: Ooh,
1: down.
2: That's a good one.
1: Mm-hmm.
2: That's a really good one.
1: That's a this sounds like the outro.
3: A B, I see. I got your CD. You get an E for effort. Are you stupid? Are you dumb? Come on! If he's not coming with those bars on Iceman, I don't want to hear it. Thank you. Goodbye.
1: He's coming with that. Do you think Kendrick replies to anything he says?
3: I think Kendrick. He knows that if he replies, he's being a. I think he needs to retire that beef. Yeah, I think it's done. Yeah.
1: It's over. You just want new Drake music. You don't care about that.
3: I want new Drake. I want both of them to just be at peace, being the winner and the loser, you know?
1: I don't think you're getting that piece. I think that's beef till death do us part.
3: Well, we're excited. Thank you for giving playing the people that leak and giving them what they want, man.
1: I appreciate y'all calling in. I see y'all got. What are you calling it? You got Iceman Weekend or Iceman Saturday going on?
3: Iceman Long Weekend Sunday.
1: Long Weekend Sunday at NNU. What are you playing?
3: We're playing all of that new Iceman heat, all of the Drake adjacent bangers, hip-hop.
1: Basically a Drake dedicated night, the Sunday of the Long Weekend at NNU.
3: 145 Main Street East.
1: How much are tickets at the door?
3: $5 before 11, $10 after. okay with you, Ken. You know, we're not going to deny anybody.
1: Say, it's for Drake fans. You want people to show up, enjoy themselves. We appreciate y'all putting that on for the week. I got one more question for you. Do you know that Drake is dating Georgia Montour?
2: Is that confirmed?
3: No, I don't even know who that is.
1: She's from Hamilton.
3: That's a Hamilton. Really? Yeah. Mm-hmm. Oh, really? Are they official?
1: Not official.
3: Is
1: it because Design Matters exclusive? If you Google it, it shows up on lots of official blogs, and he apparently supports a lot of her family's businesses, which makes it seem even more official. Can't confirm.

0: weekly call in. I was seeing people had their last cigarette. I'm just trying to keep it Hamilton around here. I appreciate y'all calling in. Love y'all. And enjoy the album. Peace. What'd he say? What did Drake say?
1: 6 a.m. in Albany.
0: No, what did you say though?
1: He said, "Is it my fair skin or my Jewish roots that these people don't want to not see that they don't want to not see me win?"
0: No, he said.
2: Is it the fair skin or the Jewish roots why people want to not see me on top of the mountain like not, I do to do?
1: Not see me on top
0: do
1: of
0: to do.
2: Damn. And fuck a billboard number one, man. Whoop-de-doo.
0: Whoop-de-doo.
2: They ringing the game because you fighting the biggest artist. They trying to have me stuck in this position like
1: rigor mortis.
2: Turn my back on you just to give you the biggest target. They only know your name in the bigger markets. Never in the little markets. B markets, C markets. All of those is D markets. You be at the flea market. That's cold in the six. It means chances are you taking a plea bargain. You belong in a pack with some rats like Dean Martin. Me, Wayne, and Mac, the three amigos. I'm Steve Martin. I swear I'm going loony over two. Like that green Martian, so please stop. Memories of where we used to live, but truth be told, I can't even see the block. It's blocked by the treetops. Please stop asking about what's going on with 23 and me. I'm a real nigga and he's not. It's in my DNA. I could have fell back like a married rapper, but we ain't gay.
1: 23 and me is a DNA kit.
0: And 23 is LeBron's number.
1: LeBron's number, yeah.
0: And he's saying F LeBron forever. Yeah. Forever, ever?
1: Forever, hell yeah.
0: DNA.
2: At the flea market, that's cold in the six. It means chances are you taking a plea bargain.

0: the treetops. Please stop asking about what's going on with 23andMe. I'm a real nigga and he's not. It's in my DNA. I could have fell back like the married rapper, but we engage. I told you.
1: He said, I could have fell back like the married rapper, but we engaged. You know why? Because you know what the rumor is? The rumor is him and Georgia Montoya are engaged.
2: No.
1: The rumor are they're engaged.
2: No.
1: He said we.
2: It's not even confirmed that he's. That
1: he said we engaged.
2: He also said.
1: It's a double entendre. He engaged with Kendrick and he's engaged to Georgia Montoya.
2: What do you say in that other song? Coming straight out of divorce. Something said. What?
1: Listen.
2: You ain't.
1: Listen, I want to tell you something. I want to tell you something over here. Georgia Montoya has been known in Hamilton for doing stuff for
2: many
1: years. I really
2: know what she looks like.
1: I'm gonna pull it. It's going to pop into the clip, but I don't know when. I followed her on Instagram. She got private Instagram.
2: Yeah.
1: She accepted my follow. I'm going to post this clip, and she's going to buck me out of here.
2: Wait, does Drake follow her?
1: I never checked that part.
2: How could you not check?
1: Well, Kendrick doesn't follow his wife.
2: Kendrick's also in a bachelor pad in New York.
1: Writing quadruple entendres just in case he catches a stray this Friday. Iceman at midnight, 9:45, yeah. Tune in. Listen, we're going to finish this song.
0: I'm settled in my evil ways. These niggas thinking that the spot is up for grabs and never see the day. To be the number one, you got to lead the way. And I hold something over my head forever. You're still a couple feet away. Your insecurities keep spanning season to season like you Issa Rae. Plot twist, the owl never sees the cage. The owl only wakes up to seize the day. Talking about hiding the Bible, maybe y'all should read a page. Iced out crosses on their necks thinking Jesus saves. Well, even if he does, nigga, either way. The blasphemy you talk, let me know that your amazing grace gon' be delayed. You niggas should be ashamed. The fact you had to bring those talks to get some decent plays. Goodness grace. God wanna wipe that little smug look right off of your fucking face. All you really did was cap like uppercase. Dodge a troop but still managed to finally get a hit and let you run a base. Niggas saw you out at first, you need them, so you out at home now, just like a double play. As for these other suckers that's tucked away, I'm down to put bills on their face. No wonder why they been ducking Drake. Bills on their face, no wonder why they been ducking Drake. Let's not even take it to that other place. You boys too pussy like double dates. Running out of six.
1: He said two, like double dates. You got it. Like it's a double date, so there's two. No, I mean, they on a double date, so there's two. You know what I'm saying? I never mind.
2: This is a good one.
1: You know what I'm saying?
2: I ain't got
0: you. Let's not even take it to that other place. You boys too pussy like double dates. Running out of six like you want a race. I watch this guy spasm with a puzzled face. Who knows which one of his bubble-shaped tings I must have ushered through the double gates. Shoulder to time.

0: to the lemonade, souring the vibes that I generate. I'm 16 years in the game, this ain't Minute Maid. Scrimmaging with scrubs for the love of the game, cause I'm unamused and all the goats are middle age.
1: He said, I'm scrimmaging with scrubs to keep myself entertained because all of the goats are middle-aged.
2: Oof. Tough. Actually older, much older than middle-aged.
1: Yeah. Shout out. Nah.
0: For once, even I'm a bit amazed. Yeah, someone get a kid a raise. What is it, the braids? Even when I cut them, I could never fade. I mean, it's Drizzy Drake, right?
2: Drizzy Drake. I mean, it's Drizzy Drake, right?
1: That's why when I said to you, I was like, I think it's going to be maybe there's going to be a time stamp, but it might not be these lyrics exactly.
2: Yeah.
1: Because at the end, you felt kind of like you're just working like whatever. Because you, what is it, the braids? Even if I cut them off, Drizzy can never fade. Maybe you're supposed to sound like he's fading. 905 528. 9888. Call in. Let us know what you think about 1 a.m. in Albany. It is 7:06. We're gonna call it good evening after a couple more. I'm gonna play a bit of Grind's interview. We're gonna pack up. We're gonna get the hook out of here. We gotta go to the studio.
2: We gotta listen to the album today.
1: Listen to the
2: episodes.
1: Know what I haven't shown here now that we've been here? I feel like I need to pull it out.
2: Yeah. What are we in preparation for it? What are we doing tonight to celebrate
1: 9:45? We will be watching episode 4 of the live stream. We have frozen a bottle of Espolòn.
2: Let's see it.
1: Our favorite tequila.
2: What you're talking about? I want to see it.
1: Let's see it.
2: We are. This is Call an Official Stall. I just do this when it's time to stall. If you don't know, we're talking about Drake Muss. Drake is dropping tonight. It's been over 900 days since we've seen a solo project from Drake. I think what people were really excited about was the rollout. The rollout for this album was a little different. And I think it had a lot more steps to it than most album rollouts we've been seeing in the last couple of years. So I think everyone's excited about that, or that built-up hype. Love it or hate it, we are going to celebrate it.
1: We participated. We froze a bottle of Espolòn in ice.
2: Just clear the front. What does that say?
1: It says, it's melting a little. I can actually clear it clean on ice. It says, break for Iceman. I left the cap undone just in case it was harder to break than we thought. We weren't going to be deprived.
2: Of course.
1: Obviously.
2: Well, you can still see through the ice. It's
1: been half full. No.
2: Yeah.
1: Just kidding. The seal's still on. Obviously, you can see the seal. I have another drink.
2: You can see liquid in there is what I'm saying.
1: Yeah. There's tequila in here.
2: Yeah.
1: It's going to be good. There's a post note in there.
2: I love the post note. That was such a great
1: last second call. Yeah, needed. Until Espolòn wants to sponsor us. When Espolòn wants to pull up with a sponsor, I will not cover the label. Shout out Espolòn.
2: Best tequila on the market.
1: Best tequila in the world.
2: Yeah.
1: I'm just gonna put it here for a second. I think it'll be fine for a second.
2: Espolòn, the best tequila. I don't want to give any sponsorships or anything, but listen, we're not sponsored by Espolòn, but when it's time to celebrate, you know you can't celebrate without a fresh bottle of Espolòn. They say never be alone. You'll never be alone with Espolòn. Made from the guava fruit. Made from the fruit that made from the plant they make tequila in Mexico.
1: Shout out Mexico.
2: Shout out Mexico. You guys are killing it.
1: I heard Carol G, speaking of places that aren't America, Carol G is apparently going to be on the Drake album.
2: Nice.
1: Allegedly.
2: And Carol G is a singer.
1: Iconic Latina act.
2: Act.
1: Now, real quick, while we're on that topic, I have this other leak for you here. Are you ready?
2: Yeah.
1: This is the last leak of the evening here.
2: Okay. Is it real or is it fake?
1: This one's also real. Then I'll play one fake one.
2: Yeah.
1: Because there's a lot of AI ones.
2: And
1: I found a funny one.
2: Why don't we just... You should play maybe... Okay, now
1: we'll end with the fake one.
2: Bring
1: it back down. I hate I gotta play these from the old phone, but what are you gonna do?
2: They're leaks for a reason.
1: Leaks. Sometimes you got to do it like this. Sometimes the screen records really long before the actual song is back. Are you ready?
2: Yeah.
1: Can you say this is because Design Matters
2: exclusive? This is because Design Matters exclusive.
1: Now say your name and that you've been watching because Design Matters.
2: Your name because you've been watching Design because Design. My name is Dope Chief and you've been watching because Design Matters.
1: This is the Iceman episode.
2: This is the Iceman episode.
1: Now say, yeah, nailed it.
0: I was raised on a wing.
2: Yeah.

0: I don't chase trends, I live it. You can spend a fake in a minute. All talk, talk. I'm finna speak sign on the shop, said cash on. Big cold in a roof on the brain and snow. Learn man from a dice on a plate. Learn fake from a plate. Who's split when a snake? Who pass in a bike? No gear. Side down, just size that fear. Rain looks on the left, turn light. If it's paint red alone, it's another half right. I ain't here for a viral day. I'm here to my black, got a bite away. To the cold on my teeth, feel clean. To the red, my phone look gray. Yeah, yeah, oh, yeah. Come on.
1: That's good. I like it.
0: That's, listen.
1: I like these.
0: Give me two of those.
1: They're going to sound a lot better, not leaks.
0: Give me two of those. Like if I was to play this one?
1: Is this the AI one?
0: iCloud doesn't want to download it.
1: Or is the non-AI one?
0: No, this is the non-AI one. Last non-AI one. This is the last real leak. Then we moving on to the AI one.
1: It's gotta be AI. No way. Yeah. He ain't never hitting notes like that. He ain't never in his 15-year career.
0: What if he's switching up? Listen.
1: Not like that. No.
0: Ready? Leave a message.
1: Like, it's good, but it's AI. AI is crazy.
0: This ain't AI, dog.
1: No, it is totally. No, that's AI. That's AI right there. That's AI. That's AI. You can't fool me. You can't fool me.
0: Cut the camera.
1: You can't fool me. Yeah, he ain't never hit a note.
0: I wish
1: he unlocking new powers.
0: That'd be crazy. Imagine he started singing like Usher all of a sudden. Like,
1: yeah, that was good. Like, that was, you know, that was moving.
0: Those last two I played?
1: Yeah.
0: Both AI.
1: Okay, both the last one, both of them were?
0: Both of them. But those were the ones that I had heard like last week.
1: Yeah, yeah.
0: Or 2 weeks ago, and I was like, I'm 90% sure they're real. But it's because it's muffled a little bit, and you're like, yeah. Oh, yeah, yeah, that's going to be real.
1: Yeah.
0: Second one's more clear.
1: You know what it is?
0: I was just excited to be like, ooh.
1: It was, they're good. Like, yeah. They're good for AI. It's, yeah, for it's AI, they're really good. Yeah. For, like, where it's.
0: But I found what somebody did is they found an AI one on YouTube.
1: That's crazy.
0: And then they recorded it from, like, their phone in their pocket, right? So, like, there's a. Because afterwards, I found a crisp version of these same songs. And I was like, well.
1: So that makes it seem more legit.
0: Yeah, you kind of feel like it's in a room where somebody might have ripped it from their pocket. Like,
1: crazy how they could tell a story with just the quality of an audio.
0: Crazy.
1: Like, you just know what I mean? Little, that's nuts.
0: A little manipulation on the internet.
1: Yeah.
0: That's the way they make the AI fake video or photo of somebody, and then you kind of make it pixelated, throw it in a security camera.
1: Yeah, clip. Yeah.
0: Right now it looks like it's real.
1: Hey, don't be careful now. Be careful now what you're talking about.
0: So just know when CFMU says, oh, on Drake, Miss Brody had tequila in there. I go, it's the AI.
1: It's AI.
0: It was in the hall.
1: You think?
0: This is a prop.
1: It's a prop.
0: We just brought it to show for the camera.
1: Yeah, yeah, it's a prop. Everything's a prop.
0: It's not... I got it in the bucket here, honestly.
1: Oh, yeah.
0: I'm not an idiot.
1: Yeah.
0: What am I, a moron? One more question for you. Do you think Drake gets a number one on the Billboard? Because if he gets one more number one, he breaks Michael Jackson.
1: Yeah, he's for sure getting number one.
0: You think he's getting number one?
1: Yeah. But doesn't he also have more albums than Michael Jackson?
0: There's a whole thing. He had more albums to stay 10 years in the top 200 or something. He just broke that record. But there's this one record that's like the most number ones ever, and he's one number one away from beating Michael Jackson.
1: And Michael Jackson lived longer, right? And he also had a longer career. Oh,
2: way longer span of career.
1: Yeah, because he started when he was like six.
2: Not that it was easier back then, but the metrics was way different.
1: Yeah, different metrics. Like,
2: album sales were the only way, and now you have to get XXXXX amount of streams to count. They just changed it. Just in March, instead of 1,500 streams being worth one album sale, which is crazy. Because you think someone who buys an album is listening to it 1,500 times.
1: This is absurd.
2: Yeah. Yeah. It went from like 1,500 to like 125. Like 1,250. Yeah. It like switched to be a little bit less.
1: Yeah. Huh.
2: Because obviously people aren't selling albums like they used to. Like,
1: it's crazy. We'll see what happens then.
2: Did you see the CN Tower?
1: Yeah.
2: He's going to project on the
1: CN Tower. Are you going to the CN Tower?
2: Don't do this.
1: I hear you have a big trip out of here. From here straight to the 401.
2: Straight on the GO train.
1: Hey, listen.
2: To go. I'm not going to clip this. Drake. If I thought there was any chance of it being an activation or something at the bottom,
1: you'd go.
2: Maybe I'd go.
1: Maybe you'd go.
2: Maybe I'd go. The idea.
1: Why should it actually be? You'd be like, oh.
2: He invites everybody up. Yeah. It's a listening party in the CN Tower, and everybody's just up there. And I just never hear the end of it.
1: Yeah, that'd be.
2: Anytime
1: that'd
2: be I try to say no to something, like, yeah, remember when you didn't want to see
1: CN Tower? Remember Drake invited us up?
2: Yeah, remember we could have listened to it with Drake? There? Instead, we were in the studio. Yeah.
1: Fair.
2: With this. Oh, let me get my fucking here. Oh, with this bottle of Break for Iceman Espelon.
1: Yeah. That's good ice.
2: It might not be melted by the time. Like when we get back to the studio, I'm just going to leave it out and see if it melts by midnight. Yeah. That'd be, maybe it'd make a time lapse.
1: Yeah.
2: Hmm.
1: Let it run.
2: I have a phone. Maybe. Think about it.
1: Matthew's camera. His little GoPro thing. Just do a time lapse there. Just set it up.
2: Speaking of people with M's in their name, we have one more call. Maybe we have two more calls.
1: Oh.
2: I'm going to make it from the CFMU phone. No, that makes it more difficult. It's easier this way. My phone's going to die.

0: They're locked in. Locked and ready for Drakemas.
1: They're listening to the radio. Yeah.
2: At the tone, please record your message. When you have finished recording, you may hang up.
1: No, 93.3 is pretty disappointing you didn't pick up the call. It's because that matters.
0: You would have won a car!
1: You would have won a car! And free tickets to see Drake play the album at the CN Tower this evening.
0: Live listening pack.
1: I would turn your ringtone on. Obviously, you just missed the call. You weren't ignored. That felt like it was sent to voicemail, honestly. But that's here nor there. We won't follow up on such things. But what I will say is Iceman's out at midnight, and you didn't answer the phone.
0: It's getting icy outside.
1: Can you make it like a cool breeze noise? We're calling from outside. The weather's getting very cold and stormy. I think there's a cold front on the horizon. It is Iceman out at midnight. The live stream starts at 9:45. The last thing I want to say is this is because this matters exclusive message on your voicemail. Please send it to me. I think you should send me this voicemail. Yeah, thanks for picking up. Can you try somebody for me?
0: I don't know, my phone. My phone's over there.
1: Yeah. Oh, wait. Yep.
0: Okay.
1: Actually, wait, can you take this while you're over there? Can you plug my phone in?
3: Do you have the same charger?
1: Yeah. Pull out your Instagram for me real quick.
0: All right. All right. Okay. Yes.
1: Could you look up stealth or stealthy?
0: Yeah.
1: This is kind of one of the last times I've really talked about Drake on the radio here. I had Stealth here, and he really was adamant that Drake didn't lose the beef. And I wasn't against him. I was with him. It was us in the corner against the internet haters.
0: Tell me that, too.
1: Oh, glad I'm dealing with
0: it. I'm not going to...
1: Give it to me. No,
0: hold on.
1: Just call. Don't send a free message. Don't send a warning DM.
0: Okay.
1: Would
0: you
1: turn off call already?
0: No. Do you want to put it loud?
1: I'll figure it out.
0: Here, yeah, I'll call it.
1: I'll FaceTime call him. We're calling one half of the High Cats.
0: Legendary.
1: Legendary Hamilton act in, like, support of the community. Big Drake fan.
0: Last time, defended Drake.
1: Defended Drake to the bone. Took a lot of heat for it.
0: It's a tough time to defend Drake.
1: It was before the pop out. Stealth got a lot of smoke in the comments over his Drake defense.
0: Which now, where are those people?
1: Where are those people?
0: And do we still feel the same? Does he still feel the same?
1: I'd love to find out. I'm blocked. I don't think he's picking up your call.
0: I'm blocked by association. Like, he's just ignoring my calls. To be fair, I don't know him like that.
1: To be calling him crazy?
0: Yeah.
1: I'm going to give it 30 seconds.
0: I think the last time I talked to him was...
1: 2019.
0: Pre-pandemic. Just call the guy.
1: Just call the guy twice.
0: Hey, so...
1: Just, hey, dude, it's Drake Missy.
0: Hey, it's Drake Missy. Just seeing if you have any plans.
1: I just want to know what you think of the Drake album coming out. Shout out Stealth, you know?
0: Yeah.
1: Shout out Stealth. He wasn't thrilled with how the comments went. I haven't really spoke to him since. I talked to him one time at Five Guys. I ran into
0: him. It might have given him anxiety.
1: Like, I think... His thing was, he said, I really love hip-hop, and I'm, like, about this. And these people call me, like, a joking white boy and this and that, and he didn't like that.
0: Yeah.
1: Where I was like, that's just the internet's way. You gotta ruffle the feathers.
0: If you're gonna voice an opinion, unfortunately.
1: The funny part, he's not gonna think it's funny me repeating, I'm sure, was he said in the clip, he goes, I know I'm gonna get killed on the internet for this, but, and then proceeded to say it anyways.
0: Yeah.
1: And then I edited the clip and let him get... killed on the internet. But yeah. I got killed with him. Just for sitting there
0: just
1: listening.
0: Just for sitting
1: they said, these two white boys
0: just for hearing him out
1: are dumb idiots. And they said all this stuff. And every time I was lumped in. And then when he bailed, I was like, dude, you left me out there. in the line of fire all by myself defending Drake.
0: Wait, he said that?
1: No, I said that to him. I said, you left me out there on the line. I still saw all the comments. They still were throwing.
0: Oh, it's your phone.
1: Maybe it's the other caller. Maybe it's Stealth. Maybe he got that number.
0: Yeah.
1: I almost missed your call. This is 93.3 Because Design Matters.
3: This is a cold call.
1: This is a cold call.
3: It's getting cold outside.
1: That's good. Listen,
0: it is getting cold. Yep.
1: Did you need to listen to the voicemail we left you?
3: I had to miss your call because I didn't recognize the 705 area code.
1: On the blast. 705. It'll be retired one day, but. Long live 705 on the phone line.
3: I was gonna say you must be cold up north in 705 listen, tonight.
1: It's colder in Toronto this evening. It's cold here at CFMU. We got two no pickups in a row. You and Steph both didn't pick up the call. I was gonna have to. I don't know who I was calling next. What's your favorite Drake song?
3: Well, I apologize. I usually pick up all calls. I was busy sending Ice Cube emojis to all my ex-girlfriends in the past.
1: Naturally, that's what you do on Drake's Eve.
3: That's a hard one because there's so many.
1: Mm-hmm.
3: But I think it's got to be something from Nothing Was the Same. And I'm going to say Furthest Thing.
1: Somewhere between Psychotic and Iconic.
3: Exactly.
1: Somewhere between. We've been having people finish the line.
3: I got it.
1: I want it and I got it. Somewhere between sober and twisted or dipped. And
0: lifted.
3: Well, I think you have to play that for everybody.
1: That's a great song.
3: It's a really cool beat. I really like the beat as well.
1: I think it's like track two on the album. It's like Tuscan Leather and then right into Furthest Thing.
3: It's still somewhat of an intro on the second track of the mm-hmm. record.
1: Yeah, I really like that track. Do you think Kendrick is going to reply to anything Drake says on this album?
3: Usually zero comments about that guy.
1: Good answer.
3: If he does, it's whatever.
1: Said we're not interested. We just want new Drake music.
3: Exactly.
1: Next question: did you know Drake is dating Georgia Montour?
0: Nobody knows.
3: No, that must be like one of many. If that's the case.
1: Allegedly, they're engaged.
3: Maybe there's some news on the album that we'll have to.
0: Hide my girl from the world. Hide my world from the girl from the world.
1: Can't hide your girl from the hammer. Yeah. You gotta hide the hammer from your girl. Actually, this next track that I'm going to play is another leak, and there is a Georgia Montour little line in there. So you wait and hear. Exclusive.
3: All right, I'm tuned
1: in. This is Because That Matters exclusive. Another question for you. If you were to finish the line, a real Hamiltonian knows blank, what would you say?
3: 93.3.
1: That's a great answer. Oops, throwing
0: cigarette.
1: Oh, you still have cigarettes. When did you last smoke a cigarette?
3: I don't smoke cigarettes. They make me if I ever tried one in the past, it gave me cement feet where I was swaying around like one of those guys outside of like a new restaurant on the opening day.
1: the wacky and tape played it. You might have got that.
3: Thing is bad, kids. Listening to 93.3, you don't want to be smoking that type.
1: Smoking is bad. Sounds like you borrowed a cigarette off someone on Barton with it. Those kind of effects. last question. What did you think about the holographic show yesterday? We didn't introduce... Who are we speaking to?
3: This is Hamilton's own. Matt Paxton, biggest Drake fan in the folk rock scene.
1: Lead in the Pintos.
3: From the Pintos.
1: What did you think of the hologram last evening?
3: Well, I think that was like super comparable to like a metal show with like the drumming that was just nonstop in the tracks. that we were hearing. I think that was like, I looked it up later, and I think we might have been listening to a genre called baby metal.
1: Hmm. Interesting.
3: But I need to do some more research on that. There's also a band by that name, so my quick Google search still needs some more time to process.
1: Yeah, after I chunked of it, I got a lot of feedback of like people knowing that band for 15, 20 years and like having a long span, so it's interesting.
3: I think we're out of the loop. I think we might have been the last to know.
1: For sure.
3: We're focused on Iceman.
1: Yeah, so speaking of Iceman, what features do you think the album's going to have?
3: Well, to talk about leaks really quickly, I just listened to one with Kid Laroi, so that would be interesting.
1: Can you text that to me?
3: Yeah, I gotta find that video that I might never find again.
1: We've been playing a lot of leaks here this evening. We've been trying to differentiate the leak from the AI. Slippery slope.
3: I'm actually hoping that there's not too many features. I'm hoping that he just stands on his own because he's fully capable.
1: Yeah, it seems like the moment of a lot of like telling your own story time, right? Like not a lot of
0: yeah,
1: I don't know.
3: And I'm excited to hear some 40, like the space in between all the sonic noises and sounds with all the beautiful production that has always been like cinematic, listening back or thinking of a certain Drake track like Furthest Thing that reminds me of my days on the West Coast missing home.
1: Mm-hmm. Yeah,
3: so I'm excited to soak in all that, you know, all those sonic sounds in between that we've always received.
1: I'm interested to see how he like captures the Canadian Toronto energy in this Iceman-ness, you know.
3: Yeah, I like that he's just dropping more than just Toronto. Like in 2 miles, so you hear Hamilton reference, but
1: that's because he's talking about Georgia Montesi. Smiley says Georgia Montesi right after that.
0: I think it's an ad lib.
3: Before that, he was on an Obi track. So
1: shout out to Obi.
3: School, Westdale Warriors.
1: Shout out Westdale. Shout out Obi. I'm gonna ask you. Should I? I've been calling people. Should I try calling Obi right now?
3: Yeah, if you do, you tell him I say hello, and
1: I'm gonna go further. I'm gonna tell him you.
3: Basketball star.
1: I'm gonna tell him you told me to call. I appreciate you calling.
3: Tell him.
1: I'm looking forward to the album. As are you.
3: Well, I'll see you at midnight. And yeah, sorry I didn't pick up. And
1: you call back.
3: 705 needs to turn to the 905 pretty soon.
1: It's like a call to action. Yeah, it's overdue. I think you're right. I'm going to make that call tonight. Appreciate you calling, dude. We'll talk to you later.
3: All right, see ya.
1: See ya. I got 5% phone battery. Let's just, you know?
0: Just give him a call.
1: Let's just give him a
0: call.
1: See
0: what he says.
1: Should I read some of his DMs first?
0: I think if he doesn't answer, that's plan B.
1: This is like a trade.
0: Yeah.
1: Yeah. Let's just play a little bit of this track first, real quick. Like, listen, do you remember this one? Let's see if we can get Obi on the line. I'm gonna call Obi. I'll figure this out.
4: Gotta look over my shoulder, like.

0: tonight, huh? Last year showed me what rejection's like, huh? Saw Meek's face in a reflection. It flashed in the mirror for a quick second. Guess I know what his stress was like, huh? Paranoia got me in a spiral. You know that success is like drugs, and people are overly invested in what happens to Dre, but nobody invested like us.
1: Nobody invested like us. Nobody invested like us. Let's call somebody who's invested in this

0: We're calling Obi O'Brien right now. Doesn't really look like he's gonna pick up. We'd love to get his take on this Drake album, Iceman, Out of Midnight. Obi, if you're listening, it's 905-528-9888.
1: Lines are open.
0: Lines are open for the time being. Or stealth.
1: Circle back?
0: if y'all wanna call. Yeah, it doesn't look like he's picking up. It says no answer. Tough. Tried. Call again.
1: Third time's a charm. I think you should call six times. Six.
0: Who else? Do you got any suggestions? Who should I call that also might not like me or not?
1: Whose
0: opinion on Iceman do you want to hear?
1: Who's
0: nobody.
1: No, yeah. I want to hear Iceman himself.
0: Yeah, I want to hear that. The album. I got one.
1: I'm thinking.
0: Let's just try the man himself.
1: Yeah. That's his round.
0: No answer immediately. That's kind of good.
1: Like, you didn't even
0: ring? You saw it and he declined it? Nope. They must have it set up to, like,
1: yeah,
0: block them out. Interesting.
1: Wait, there's just a million people trying at the exact same
0: time. Call me back. We're live.
1: No, but yeah, I don't hear what he has to say.
0: 528-9888. Shoot or shoot?
1: Shoot or shoot.
0: Live on 93.3. I'm just going to give him all the details. FM until 8-ish. Shout out Drake. Iceman, looking forward to it. Look, 9:45, we got the live stream coming up.
1: I'm so pumped for that.
0: It's going to be good. I'm not going to try to call nobody else because that's enough rejection for now, I think. Actually, one more. I need your phone charger. Real quick, just to be sure that it doesn't die if this person does pick up. This is a Sammy Rothstein.
1: Ooh.
0: You know who that is?
1: No.
0: Yeah, long time. Your phone charger's got a big, like, extra block on it. It doesn't want to plug in. Long time Top Season affiliate. Also, Drake OVO associate. She tagged me in the Wingstop. Want me to give you the news live on air?
1: Yeah.
0: Wingstop next week. You already know.
1: I know.
0: You know what's happening?
1: I think so.
0: They're giving away wings for a year again. I'm in Nova Scotia.
1: What?
0: Mm-hmm. Live on air.
1: What do you mean? The next day you leave?
0: 7 a.m. on the 20th. Yeah, so...
1: Thanks for joining us tonight, guys. Yeah. Good news melts.
0: I hope all your puddles become. That's a bummer. Let's try this guy. Sammy Rothstein. Oh, there we go.
1: Why are you going?
0: I know, right?
1: For what? Wait, they don't have wings in Nova Scotia.
0: No, it's the ECMAs. It's Music Awards. I'm a delegate. I brought that up because he sent it to me today.
1: No, I don't want to hear it. That's crazy.
0: Bummer, right?
1: The easy one, too.
0: I'm sad about it.
1: The easy one.
0: Summertime. Could have been out there with a cooler for listening to Drake.
1: But then wasted walking in.
0: They're playing the album. The album, yeah. Not even a week old yet.
1: Yeah.
0: I might cancel still.
1: No, you had delegates.
0: I'm a delegate.
1: Damn.
0: Tough. That's three rejections.
1: Fuck.
0: Yeah, isn't that a bummer?
1: Yeah.
0: Well. Spotify releases a preview for Drake's Iceman album.
1: Just a graphic?
0: Don't swear on the radio, dude.
1: Yeah, freaking.
0: That's Let's real quick. One more call. Let's call Drake's dad.
1: Oh, he'll pick up for sure.
0: Just by accident?
1: Yeah.
0: Actually, you can't even call him. They know how to work his phone. They turned that feature off. That we're not taking any risks of this.
1: Do you have Drake's Finsta? Maybe calling on that.
0: What if I call fake Drake? You know fake Drake?
1: No. But yeah, call him. He's got to be excited.
0: I can't remember fake Drake's Instagram. It used to be fake Drake, but now it's not. Is he famous? You remember this guy?
1: No.
0: Come on, dude. He did this whole thing where he like dressed up like Drake.
1: I saw that.
0: But
1: didn't know his name.
0: But he was like popular, right? Enough for being fake Drake. And Bad and Bougie booked him to come do a cameo one night. And I went and they paid me to film it. And at the time, he had the heart, like the Drake fake heart. But then Drake switched to the braids. So this guy had a fake braid piece. It was crazy. Let's just give him a call. A
1: fake Drake piece?
0: A fake braid.
1: Braid piece?
0: What is it? The braids? No, I was trying to put Boo, Kendrick. Boo.
1: Boo.
0: Ain't nobody picking up my calls, dude. Can you believe it?
1: Everyone's iced out.
0: We're getting iced out here.
1: We're getting iced out.
0: Telethon. I'm not even going to wait for that one. I can't listen.
1: Yeah, we don't wait for fake. No, okay. Drake can hang up on us immediately. We don't wait for fake. We're not waiting for fake,
0: Drake. Listen, we're not foolish.
1: Yeah, we're hanging up. We're calling and hanging up immediately.
0: Who else is Drake affiliated?
1: Freak it. Call Kendrick.
0: I'm going to call Shane Gillis.
1: Yeah.
0: You hear Shane Gillis in the music video?
1: Is this true, Shane?
0: Yeah, dude, I heard you. Didn't they even see this? How does this work? It goes into a request?
1: Yeah, they'll see it.
0: I don't think they'll see it. No answer. Huh. All right. That's fine, honestly. That's fine.
1: Is it recording still?
0: Yeah.
1: I heard a little. There you go.
0: Perfect. This is the end of Drake Night.
1: Oh, no, it's just getting started. This is actually the
0: beginning.
1: Yeah, this is the beginning.
0: I want to play this one last leak for you.
1: Okay.
0: Are you ready? This is where we're going
1: to
0: close.
1: Is it AI? Do I have to guess? It's probably AI.
0: Can you guess for me?
1: If he hits one of those notes again.
0: Let me know what you think. This is the last Drake leak I'm going to play for the evening. We've been playing, is it AI or not? This one I do believe is true. Is real.
1: Okay.
0: This is the one we also mentioned Georgia Montana. Hannah Montana.
1: Hannah Montana.
0: Yeah, the Migos. Ready? It's our last Drake song.
2: Yeah, I wrote this other song. It's called You're Never Home.
0: Thank you for tuning in.
1: I like it.
0: It's because I'm Mattis.
1: That's sick.
0: And

0: Design matters exclusive.
1: And the best part is, it's casual and we're already here.
2: Mm-hmm.
0: Because design matters exclusive.
1: And the best part is, it's casual and we're already here.
2: Mm-hmm.
1: I don't gotta click live. The interview's live right now.
2: All right.
1: It's already begun.
2: Okay.
1: It's
2: You're 10, making me nervous.
1: It's 10 p.m. It's 10 p.m. 2 days before your show. No, show's Saturday.
2: Yeah, this Saturday.
1: At where?
2: At Resonance. Resonance.
1: I'm quizzing everyone on how you actually say the name.
2: It's Resonance, I think, but I call it Resonance. It has a more...
1: Resonance,
2: je ne sais quoi, you know?
1: I think Resonance is becoming the final answer on what it's called.
2: Yeah, so, it's a cool new place. It's been good working with those guys, and we're filming, right?
1: We are filming. This is how live it is. I'm messing with the camera as we're already filming because we adjusted it to you, and I am a lot darker in
2: color. Okay. Well,
1: so I looked over, I was like,
2: pretty white.
1: Yeah, no, yeah. White all around, but I got shadows. All I was like, I was like a silhouette over there.
2: Okay.
1: We're live. Yeah.
2: All right, great.
1: We're live from Jackson Square.
2: All right, it's looking perfect now.
1: Yeah, you can see my facial expression as we can yours.
2: Perfect.
1: Resonance. This Saturday.
2: So I always like getting in when there's a new venue and just kind of find my way in there and kind of build on the excitement of a new spot. And, it's a good time to kind of get in with venues, I think, too, because they're looking for people.
1: Yeah, it's like the start of summer. People are looking for, like, all right, how are we going to keep the place filled on different days, right?
2: That too, yeah. So I got in touch with them. Obviously, we kind of knew each other already, and I wanted to do something a little bit different from what they've doing. So we're doing kind of a goth event with a few different artists. I don't know if I should pull out the poster.
1: Yeah, pull out the poster, right, and then run me through who we got.
2: All right.
1: At this time, we have...
2: So we've got Saren, international act. He's, I think, originally... he's born in Iran, but he's from Toronto, Hamilton area, now lives in Berlin. He's been around for a while. Shout out to Berlin.
1: Shout out Berlin.
2: And, he's going to be doing a live show with his equipment, and he's... played in Hamilton a few times. I think he played at Baltimore House back in the day and stuff, so there's definitely a good local following. And so we're excited for that. We also have Disthene, who's Toronto mysterious kind of personality. They've DJed for Club Closet as well. They were at the Aftercrawl.
1: One
2: of the DJs for the After Crawl at Spice Factory.
1: Mm-hmm.
2: So we've worked with them a couple times, and so they're going to do like a nice gothy kind of set.
1: Nice.
2: And we have local drag legend Oxymoron.
1: Shout out Oxymoron.
2: Shout out Oxy. Probably the best or one of the best drag acts in Hamilton, I would say.
1: Mm-hmm.
2: Very professional, great makeup, always puts on a great show. So we're partnering with Rockin' Union Spirits, who I think was also part of Because Beer and a few things like that. They're a local Hamilton brand of liquor, and
1: they were just at Why Not Wine, and they're doing different like little mixed drinks, and they had one called the... I'm not gonna remember. I had drank too many of them.
2: Okay. It was good though.
1: Yeah. There was something shadow or I don't know.
2: Okay. So here they're doing these Black Widow cocktails, which is gonna be pretty deadly. It's black vodka, so I guess it's kind of like charcoal infused vodka.
1: Yeah.
2: And they're pouring absinthe with that, and God knows what else.
1: I feel like it's perfect for a goth night.
2: Yeah. Exactly.
1: It's a
2: nice gothy dark drink for you to sip on. So check that out. And I always like having like a little custom cocktail. If you remember, we did the gin and juice there at And Then You the one time. That worked out pretty well.
1: Yeah, people like that kind of stuff too. Right?
2: Yeah, builds out the excitement. Mm-hmm.
1: So while you're holding that poster,
2: yes,
1: you are of the belief, as am I, of promoting outside of the social media.
2: Yep.
1: Putting a couple posters up.
2: Definitely.
1: What are people doing wrong when they're putting up posters?
2: Yeah, so there's a little bit of an etiquette to doing out the posters. Mm-hmm. I like having some kind of physical media, as do you. I know, it's cool to have a social media presence. That's obviously important, but I think it's good to have, like, that physical presence in the city.
1: Yeah.
2: So when people walk around, they're like, okay, this is a real thing that's going on.
1: Especially if it's something you're looking for them to attend, right? Like,
2: yeah. I also want to just quickly mention Pretty Privilege, who I'm partnering with. They're local golf promoters as well.
1: Shout
2: and XIMG, which is Saren's label, which is kind of sponsoring the show.
1: Yep.
2: Anyway.
1: Don't skip the sponsors now.
2: Don't skip the sponsors. We want to make sure everyone's mentioned.
1: Yeah.
2: So there's some etiquette to putting up posters. First of all, you want a nice bag like this to carry your posters in.
1: You need that. Otherwise,
2: you also
1: it's a mess.
2: Exactly. So put your posters in there, nice and neat. You also want to get tape. Gun one like this. This is ProSun, but I'm sure there's other brands. It's metal. It's nice and solid. This is what you want. You can throw this on the ground. It won't break.
1: Mine's from the dollar store. It's not what you want.
2: Don't get that. No. And don't be there like with your hands trying to rip it with your teeth and stuff. You want to. These are like $25 on Amazon or wherever you want to get it, and they're perfect. I've had these for years. You also want to get probably like 3 or 4 of these tape rolls from the dollar store.
1: Mm-hmm.
2: And make sure that you have enough because it sucks if you're out postering and you run out of tape and now you got to walk home and pass all these poles and spots that you can't do.
1: You already committed to going out and doing it and now you're stuck.
2: Yeah, now you're walking home and you don't have any tape to do anything. So... So always make sure you have enough tape. Very important rule, too, is don't poster over events that haven't happened yet.
1: 100%.
2: Happens to me all the time that someone posters over my shit, and I don't like it, you know? So I think it's the respectful thing to do.
1: I'm annoyed every time. Or if I see it, I'll see it's not even mine. But it gets posted over, and I can see that the event underneath is happening still, and why?
2: Yeah, like, you know, the posters are expensive and it's disrespectful, so just take a second to look at the date, and if it's passed, then you can post over it.
1: I rip it down sometimes.
2: Yeah, rip it down, especially if it's already a little damaged or something. Just get that out of the way, put your poster up.
1: I'm trying to help the city.
2: And also, you know, when I'm postering it up on a poster panel or something, I try and go, like, a little bit in the corner. Don't just put it right in the middle.
1: No.
2: Make sure there's enough room for everyone else to put their thing up.
1: Yeah, some space.
2: Also good to have some flyers. These, you can hand them out to people. You can put them on little spots, you know. They kind of go on anything, everywhere, little poles
1: sometimes
2: and stuff.
1: Sometimes there's not room for, like, a big 11 by 17 on a pole, right?
2: Exactly. So keep some smaller posters if you can. And, don't poster on anyone's... windows and be respectful and
1: how far will you push the limits, because you're only supposed to do it on the city posting boards and we go over the rules all the time, and I guess only poles that aren't traffic poles,
2: sure,
1: allegedly.
2: Yeah, I mean, I don't want to break the rules or break the law here, you know.
1: You're like, I'm not admitting to breaking the law on this camera. Get out of here.
2: Yeah, but
1: I used to go wild with it because I liked wheat paste.
2: Yeah, that's another good way to do it.
1: City doesn't like white wheat paste.
2: I don't do the wheat paste, but maybe I should, or maybe some kind of stapler, because sometimes the tape won't stick on certain surfaces, right? Wood, concrete, and stuff like that. So if you got the wheat paste, it's really on there,
1: I think,
2: and
1: if you're
2: it stays
1: go
2: for
1: in
2: months.
1: Any of the official spots, you should just use tape because they want you to use tape.
2: Sure, yeah.
1: And you get annoyed when you use anything else. So
2: yeah.
1: I'll go thumbs up for tape, even though I used to be like religiously wheat paste. I was like, it's the only way. It gets stuck on there so good.
2: Yeah, wheat paste
1: good
2: is
1: for,
2: great.
1: For
2: yeah.
1: album stuff or stuff that like doesn't have an expiry.
2: Yeah,
1: anything exactly. with like a date on it to wheat paste it and be like, oh, it's going to stay up for 6 months. It's just a little selfish, right? To be like, the date's going to fully pass.
2: Yeah,
1: and my
2: exactly,
1: poster's
2: exactly.
1: still going to be there, right?
2: Yeah, so some good tips from Brody here on the posters.
1: You got to do it. Like, I like, you're one of the ones I see always doing it. Boxcar Ben goes out and does it sometimes.
2: Oh, okay.
1: It's like, I don't know, I just think it shows, like, extra commitment to promoting the event.
2: Which totally, yeah. And I don't know, I just like going out at night, and I'm out there postering and kind of meeting people, and it's, feels very, like, almost like you're doing graffiti or something. It's got this, like, urban kind of feel to it. So, yeah, it's a lot of fun, too. You know, stop at a bar halfway through, have a couple drinks, keep going, bring a buddy with you if you want. Yeah, that's those are the rules.
1: You mentioned Aftercrawl, and the next one I just saw was announced for the next Art Crawl. Aftercrawl's back.
2: Oh, yeah, okay.
1: Aftercrawl's back, I think, at the Spice Factory again. I just interviewed Shefali.
2: Yes.
1: She mentioned Dispatch and Club Closet taking a break so you'd focus, you're focused more on goth style events.
2: Yeah, you could say that. Yeah, she told me that you might mention this.
1: The events?
2: The events and, like, kind of working a little bit more separately. So we still kind of exchange ideas and stuff like that. I think it's good that she's kind of doing her thing a little bit. Mm-hmm. And, yeah, you know, I do goth events. I do more electronic dubstep kind of stuff. I'm doing a little bit of everything, and she's kind of focused a little bit more on the Club Closet, which is more of a fashion, girly kind of style a little bit.
1: Different vibe a little bit.
2: Different vibe, yeah, but, you know, I'm helping out with that, too. So we work together all the time, and I feel like it's a little bit, you know, like a kung fu movie or something when Bruce Lee goes and learns from the old master. You know, eventually he kind of branches off and he's learned everything he can learn from Master Yoda, and it's time to move on, you know?
1: Yeah, yeah. Then it separates into its own lane.
2: Yeah.
1: No, that's interesting. I like that. I was at Resonance for the DJ event a couple weeks ago, and they were doing a special drink for the night. And
2: okay.
1: The character behind the bar told me that he hadn't made it before. This was the first day of it. He said, I don't know if it's going to be good or not. I later discovered him on Instagram.
2: Yeah.
1: Did you say, what did you say?
2: Any good? Or?
1: It was good. Yeah, it was okay. Espresso Martini.
2: Okay.
1: His name on socials is Klaus. Have you heard of Klaus?
2: I've heard of him, yeah. Yeah.
1: You know about the day beers?
2: I don't know. I've heard he likes to drink. He seems like
1: Cucks and Cuckettes.
2: Yeah, he's a rude little guy. I don't know. I don't know. I'm sure he's a great dude. I've seen him at the club serving. I don't really know him too well.
1: Maybe you'll meet Klaus. But,
2: yeah, I'll meet him this weekend. Yeah. Hopefully he's not angry at me for saying that.
1: I'm a mean little dude. Clip it. Whoever's the editor. Maybe you'll get missed and it won't get out till next Monday. Yeah. Speaking of this weekend, I'm sure you're super excited for Drake's album.
2: Yeah, I'm so excited. I barely knew it was coming out, but yeah, you know, they got the Ice
1: little in person promo, you know.
2: Yeah, yeah. So, you know, fuck Ice. That's all I gotta say. You know,
1: don't elaborate on anyone who might graffiti.
2: Yeah, yeah. I had a buddy of mine who was